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This is your Exodus. 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

0: Today's mix there where we keep God first in the mix. D-Stone in the building with Jason Nelson. And if you're feeling that mix right there, guess what? You can slide in the DM the right way or the wrong way.
1: Whoa.
0: Jason said, wait, not the wrong way. Yeah, slide in the DM the right way, and we'll do our best to get these mixes to you. But Baltimore's in the building.
2: We here.
0: That's what's up, man. Explain the accent, Jason. Because you don't have it.
2: I don't, and I can't. I don't.
0: But the women.
2: I don't,
0: that's what I'm talking about.
2: I don't understand why.
0: Okay.
2: It just is a thing.
0: It's a thing, but you don't have it.
2: I do not.
0: How did you escape that? You know what? When we get back, we're going to find out why Jason Nelson doesn't have the B-more accent. Did I say it right?
2: Yes.
0: Okay, we're going to find out why he doesn't have the Baltimore accent. All right here on the Praise
2: Mix.
0: Damn. It's your boy, D-Stone, and I just want to say something real quick. First of all, I want you to take a vacation this year that you will remember. And I want you to cruise with us this October 26th through November 1st. It's the One Voyage Cruise, and this year's lineup is incredible. I'm talking Pastor Mike Jr., Ja'Kalen Carr, DJ Kid Capri. And I'm going to tell you what, we also got a vow renewal service that's going to happen for our very own Erica Campbell and Warren Campbell, plus a special performance by Tony Terry. Like, who don't want to see that? R&B legend Key Sweat, T.I., and more. And all you got to do is call 214-495-1963 to reserve your cabin today. 214-495.
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1: Hey, thank you.
0: Your live recordings are a real experience.
1: I try to make it so. I try.
0: You know, if you're smart, you do everything at the same time. You get all the visuals. Now you have a video.
1: Yeah.
0: But let me ask you this. Has there ever been a live recording experience where it's like, oh, the Holy Ghost is going this way. Now we're just going to wait.
1: Oh, yeah. That definitely happens. That's happened a couple of times for me. And I've been in recordings where it's happened. For me, if the Holy Ghost shows up, what better compliment can you have?
0: That's true.
1: Than the Spirit of God come and rest in a place. And then, are you going to be rude to the guests?
0: Well, some people might not know what that means because the Holy Ghost doesn't show up at any of their live recordings.
1: Well, I'm not. No.
0: Hey, listen.
1: No. No, absolutely not.
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0: the mix, D Stone, Jason Nelson live in the building. And I got a question I've always wanted to ask you.
1: Okay.
0: How easy or hard would it be to get you and your brother to be on the road together for a tour? Because me and Willie have been doing our best to speak this thing into existence. Because I really want to see the Nelson brothers. Even though that sounds very country. But I'd like to see the Nelson.
2: It has a twang.
0: The
2: to
0: Nelson
2: it.
0: Brothers. Willie, Jason, and Jonathan Nelson.
2: It would be easy.
0: Really?
2: Literally, Jonathan and I have been talking about it. We literally had a conversation about this very thing 3 weeks ago.
0: Okay.
2: It wouldn't be hard.
0: So that means it's a spirit-led thing. We need to do it. I really want to see it. I really want to see it. I think you guys might need to cut a trailer for it to kind of show people what
2: we
0: it would look
2: would
0: like.
2: Definitely, because they need to get the vibe.
0: Yeah.
2: They need to get the vibe. But yeah, that would be easy.
0: And then maybe y'all should do like one song together to kind of push the tour.
2: We could.
0: That would be great. I'm excited. And then if you need a DJ, I know a guy.
2: What's his name?
0: And it got quiet.
2: What's his name?
0: I can't stand him. It's your boy D Stone, and I just want to say something real quick. First of all, I want you to take a vacation this year that you will remember. And I want you to cruise with us this October 26th through November 1st. It's the One Voyage Cruise, and this year's lineup is incredible. I'm talking Pastor Mike Jr., Ja'Kalen Carr, DJ Kid Capri. And I'm going to tell you what, we also got a vow renewal service that's going to happen for our very own Erica Campbell and Warren Campbell, plus a special performance by Tony Terry. Like, who don't want to see that? R&B legend Keith Sweat, T.I., and more. And all you got to do is call 214-495-1963 to reserve your cabin today. 214-495-1963.
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0: Praise Mix Down, where we keep God first in the mix. It's your boy, D Stone, and I just want to say something real quick. First of all, I want you to take a vacation this year that you will remember. And I want you to cruise with us this October 26th through November 1st. It's the One Voyage Cruise, and this year's lineup is incredible. I'm talking Pastor Mike Jr., Ja'Kalen Carr, R&B legend Keith Sweat, T.I., and more. 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

0: In the choir stand. Where is that? In the choir stand. Where it at?
1: In the choir stand. Where it
0: hey!
1: In the choir stand.
0: Eddie, I want to go back to that. Gotta keep watching. 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

0: 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God bless you. Oh, yeah. Praise in the choir set.
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1: A minute of prayer. 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
1: The Lord gave me this song in a dream. And when I woke up, I knew that was a healing song. And I knew that God had ordained that because I was going through some spiritual pain of my own. And it was speaking to my soul. And I just wanted to encourage other people who might be going through pain that God is a healer. Earth has no sorrow that heaven cannot heal. There's no situation that you're going through that's so difficult that God cannot fix it. I don't care what your friends say. I don't care what your family says. I don't care what whoever's around you says. There's healing. For your soul and for your spirit. So we want you to be encouraged tonight and not be discouraged.

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4: Hey, I'm doing well, John. How about yourself?
3: You know, I'm having a great day watching it get even better. We're coming off the heels of a nice long weekend, so I'm a little recharged and rejuvenated.
4: Awesome, awesome. I'm excited to talk to everybody today.
3: Look, everybody's looking forward to it. And federal workers, if you can, stick with us the entire show. We're going to talk with you about some things that might be going on in your life as well, and we want to make sure we address those as well. But Tavon, like I said, I'm coming off the heels of a long weekend, and I had some extra time on my hands, and I went and binge-watched the old show, A Different World. And I got to the end of the series, and it's where Dwayne is going off, and he got the job offer from the technology company, and Whitley was super excited because they were offering him 80 grand. Back in the 90s, 80 grand was something. But then the new benchmark became six figures, over 100 grand. And, well, now that's kind of been bumped down a little bit as well, because if you're making over 100 grand in someplace like a California, New Jersey, Massachusetts, you're now considered lower middle class, not upper middle class. You can blame the rising cost of living. So if 100 grand doesn't go as far as it used to during your working years, imagine what it means when the paychecks stop. So what are the biggest mistakes people make when they underestimate how much income they need in retirement?
4: Yeah, one of the biggest mistakes I see is that people are planning for retirement based on the old rules and not the rules of today. You know, they may have heard somewhere, oh, you need 70% of your income to retire. But what people don't realize is that retirement today is not your grandparents' retirement.
3: Mm-hmm.
4: You know, people are traveling more. They're living longer. They're helping their kids, and the healthcare costs are going up by a lot. So I always use a lot of analogies, but I tell clients, you know, retirement is kind of like getting ready for a road trip across the country. And, you know, most people only pack for a weekend getaway, but then halfway through the trip, they realize they didn't bring enough money. And that happens all the time. Like, just imagine, like, we have a lot of federal government workers, and we were dealing with this government shutdown, and the shutdown may have lasted 30 days, but you would have thought it was World War III. Just imagine if the government was shut down for the next 30 years. That's what retirement's going to feel like. Like, what are you going to do when you're retired from 62 and make it to 92 and there's no more direct deposits?
3: Mm.
4: So whatever you've saved in your retirement accounts,

0: that's going to be what you have. Like, you know, pensions are going away. There's talks that in a couple of years, Social Security is going to run away. So if you had a nest egg of $300,000, can you make it last for the rest of your life? And if you can't, then you need to, you know, sit down with a financial advisor and decide whether you need to spend less, work longer, or get a better rate of return on your money. So that's why here at New Perspective, you know, we help people build retirement income strategies designed to create reliable income, account for inflation, taxes, healthcare, and the unexpected, because the retirement really isn't just about building wealth, but it's about turning that wealth into a paycheck that you can never outlive.
1: Because that's a big part of it when you said the unexpected. So many people think, well, when I retire, I'm not driving as much, I'm not eating out for lunch, I'm not doing this, I'm not doing that. But if they take an honest look, and how do you help them take that honest look? Like, I know for myself, when me and my wife walk out the door, you know, it's that thing you see on social media. As soon as we step out the door, it's $80 for her, $100 for me, and the numbers keep going up with every step. Ultimately, absolutely, retirement can be very similar to that.
0: Yeah, I mean, retirement is one of the hardest things to do because the only thing that we're taught is how to grow the money. They say, you know what, put the money in your plan, never look at it. If the market goes up and down, you know, that's just part of the cycle. And hopefully 30 years later, you have enough money. But what they don't teach you is that once the paycheck stops, how do you get down the mountain? How do you make that money last you for the rest of your life? You already got taxes. So, you know, every dollar you take out, Uncle Sam is taking 30 cents. Then what happens if you get sick? What happens if the cost of living keeps going up? And what happens if you're relying on your retirement account and the market crashes at the same time? Like, how do you protect yourself? So that's the one thing we focus on a lot, John.
1: So you mean to tell me you don't have a crystal ball over there to tell me exactly how long I'm going to live, not to tell me how much, you know, a gallon of gas is going to cost nowadays and how much bread is going to cost in, say, 22 years from now?
0: You know, I wish I had a Miss Cleo sitting here at the office, but I don't. So you got to put together a plan. And this plan is very, very accurate. Like, we use something called a Monte Carlo simulator. And a lot of people don't know what that is. The way our plans work, let's just say, John, you wanted to retire at 70.
1: Mm-hmm.
0: And you wanted $50,000 a year for the rest of your life up until age 100. So what our software does is that it has you retire over 1,000 times. And it's 1,000 different scenarios, the market up, the market down, the market sideways, Trump cutting Social Security. We put all of those what ifs in the plan. So no matter what happens, we're good. So when clients call me and say, oh man, the market's down 10%. What do? We don't do anything because the plan already factored that in. If Trump decides he wants to wake up one day and cut Social Security and everybody's panicking, like, what do? We're okay. We already have that in the plan. But some people, they retire based on emotions. They retire based on what their family is doing or what their coworkers are doing. You got to have a tailored-made plan just for yourself.
1: We talk about it on the show all the time, how money can be emotional. It can make you emotional. And that's the truth of it is when you don't have any, you can feel one way. When you have a bunch of it, you can feel a completely different way. But the big thing is that you want to make sure you have a plan in place. You want to make sure that you have a strategy, something that's going to get you to, through, and beyond retirement, because studies have shown that one of the biggest fears is running out of money in retirement. And not having a plan to go with it is one of the ways that you can run into that problem, because everybody seems to think that they are now a financial advisor and they can help put together a plan. But this is what Tavon and the team at New Perspective do. We'll open the phone lines. We're not going to put you on the air right now. But for the first five callers, you'll get a complimentary one-hour plan, sitting down with Tavon, going over all of that, having an income strategy, having a tax strategy, having it going over all the assets that you have, an investment strategy, and a plan to cover everything that you need to get you through retirement. Sit down, give them a call, 202-839-8982. Now, Tavon, you talked about saving the money is the easy part, because everybody, what were we taught? Put the money into a 401k. Well, 401ks took off back in the 80s, and let's call it what it is. It's actually a tax number, and Congress created it as a way to divert taxes on certain income, but not as a primary retirement plan. But for many Americans, that's exactly what it's become. So is the 401k dead? Well, this is Yahoo Finance Manager Charles Payne on Fox Business, who was talking about it.
2: I don't know that it's dead. I will say, though, that the 401k hasn't lived up to the hype. And I think that's one of the problems, right? And every year they come out and they'll say we have this many 401k millionaires, right? It sounds like a huge number.
3: That's cool.
2: Then you say, well, how many people have a 401k? And it's like 0.03% of everyone with one. So the promise was that if you just put this money in, it was going to end up being worth a lot of money. And I don't know that it's dead, but I think people have to approach it differently. And I think they're starting to, particularly like the 60-40 portfolio. I think that's a huge mistake on the 40 side. You know, 40% in bonds, I think, is just a massive mistake at this point.
1: So if people are looking for a way to set up their portfolio and have what is, quote unquote, that safe portfolio and getting out of options instead of bonds, what are other options they can go into?
0: Yeah, so you brought up two big points. So one, I don't think the 401k is dead. I just think that it hasn't truly been tested.
1: Ooh.
0: And what people don't realize is that, you know, I was born 1988. The 401k came out 1978. So 10 years before I was born, but we haven't had a full life cycle to see if it even works. So I don't think it's dead, but I do think people are realizing it was never meant to carry the entire weight of retirement by itself. So the 401k should be used as a tool, but many people were told it was the entire toolbox. And, you know, the formula was the same for everybody. They said, you know, work hard, max out your 401k, buy some bonds for safety, and then you will eventually retire comfortably. But the challenge now is that many retirees are finding that the safe side of the portfolio isn't really producing the same like it used to. You know, it used to be something called a 60-40 portfolio, which, hey, you put 60% in stocks, 40% in bonds, and you should be able to retire comfortably. The issue now is that bonds are no longer what they used to be. We kind of call them dead money. Like, it's just money sitting there. It doesn't grow at all like it used to. And back in the day, you know, bonds used to be that dependable old Honda Accord that you would drive. It's not exciting, but it's very reliable. You can put 500,000 miles and it's still good. But that car's been acting kind of funny lately. So when retirees are looking for balance now, what a lot of our clients are doing is they're looking at what's called fixed indexed annuities. So when you think of a fixed indexed annuity, some people have heard bad things about annuities. Some people have heard great things. The way a fixed indexed annuity works is that if the stock market goes down, your money is 100% protected. And this used to be what bonds used to do, because the way bonds work, think of it like a seesaw. When interest rates go up, bonds go down. And when interest rates go down, bonds go up. So, you know, back in the day, years ago, when CDs were paying 11, 12, 13% before I was born, that was the way to go. And we knew that those rates were going to eventually go down, which they did, of course. And that's what caused bonds to go up. So we thought, man, bonds could be just as good as stocks. But now it's the opposite happening. Interest rates are going up. They're creeping up. So therefore the bond values are going down. But with the annuity, you don't have to worry about any of that. Your principal is protected. Number two, your portfolio actually does better over a long period of time because there's no fees. If you go with the fixed index annuity, you don't even pay the advisor. We get paid by the annuity company. So there's no fees. You can't lose, but your money can still grow like a stock. So you kind of get the best of both worlds. You get something that's growing and something that's protected. Also, another huge issue is that most people don't have any strategy at all. They just have accounts. And there's a big difference between having a big pile of money and having a retirement income plan. I think eventually the 401k has to change. It has to be revamped because right now America is really facing a retirement crisis. We got a millions and millions of people that are retiring with no pension, uncertainty about Social Security, costs keep going up. So I believe that eventually we're going to see more Roth options. We're going to see more lifetime income features on your 401k and also more flexibility with withdrawing money in your 401ks as well. At our firm, John New Perspective, what we do is we help you connect all of these pieces together. Your 401k, your TSP, your IRA, your pension, Social Security, taxes, and really put together a true income strategy so that you're not guessing.
1: But when someone comes in, and you made mention of number one, fees, but because we know some big things that could be, we talked about not just spending money, but fees, taxes, those are big things as well that people easily overlook. But But when you're able to put your plan together, like you said, when you do the fixed index annuities, that's one of the portions of the plan that basically, if we were doing a checklist, we can scratch that one off the list.
0: Absolutely. Absolutely. So the key thing, no matter what you do, is you just got to be proactive. You can't retire off emotion. You can't guess. Your plan has to tell you, hey, John, at 69, you can call it quits. And if it says, hey, at 69, you're going to run out of money at 89, then you have to now make a choice. Hey, do I want to live that life or no? So I think we have a good thing going here at New Perspective, but the first step is just giving us a call.
1: All right, Tamon, I want to tell a little story about myself, and I want to talk about myself for a brief second, if I may, because I saw an article. We've talked about taxes. We've talked about fees, but long-term health care. And what I'm talking about is I remember when my grandfather got very ill and they had to bring in that medical bed for him. And I didn't grow up in a home and still don't have a home where we had an extra room where we could put a bed. And so it ultimately put my grandmother out of her room and displaced her. But long-term care, it's one of those things that has some myths that come behind it where people believe just that, that they'll never need a nursing home. They might not need long-term care insurance, and things like that will never happen to them. How do you react to clients who go off those assumptions?
0: Yeah, so John, long-term care is probably one of the most misunderstood parts of retirement planning. And when people hear the word long-term care, they immediately picture themselves in a nursing home.
1: Mm-hmm.
0: But in reality, you know, many people first need help right in their home. Maybe it's assisting cooking meals. Maybe it's help getting dressed or transportation or medical management. And then there's the biggest myth of all is that, hey, this will never happen to me. And that's just, you know, that's human nature. You know, nobody wakes up excited to plan for worst case scenarios. Ignoring long-term care is kind of like refusing to buy homeowners insurance because you don't plan on having a fire. You just never know. So the question isn't just, will this happen? The question is, if it does happen, what does it do to your spouse, your kids, and your retirement savings? Because I've seen a lot of families spend decades building wealth. The plan looks good. Everybody's happy. And then one health event changes everything. In the past, the reason why people stayed away from traditional long-term care is because you would pay into it for years and years and years, and then you would never use it. You would just die. And then the hundreds of thousands you spent on it was wasted. So now they have policies called living benefits. And John, I think these are actually really, really good. So the way a living benefit works, it's a life insurance policy that you don't have to die to use. I'll say that again. It's a life insurance policy that you don't have to die to use. So most of you only have death insurance. Nobody benefits from this plan unless you're gone. But with the life insurance with living benefits, the way it works is that you got a life insurance policy on your life. So if you don't get sick, that's going to go to your family tax-free and build generational wealth. But if you do get sick, stroke, heart attack, cancer, nursing home, nurse in your home, you can access that life insurance while you're still living. Because not to be too real, but you don't want what's called a living death. And what a living death is that you're alive, but you're killing everybody financially because they're trying to keep you alive. So by having a life insurance policy that has flexibility, that has living benefits, it allows you to be prepared if you pass away too early. And also if you get sick unexpectedly. So John, that's the one thing that I would, you know, recommend for a lot of people today.
1: Because that denial portion, that is a hard thing, but also it's hard to, let's just face it. And particularly I'll speak to just the men burdening people. And that's what not having a long-term insurance plan and a long-term care plan in place is what someone can become. Because not only is it just to their retirement, well, if it's someone else taking care to them, now either me or my wife or however that scenario might work out, we're actually doing detriment to the physical home at that point in time, the working home at that moment, right?
0: You know, it's already financially draining.
1: Correct.
0: But people make it emotionally draining as well. I got a lot of clients that say different things. I have some clients say, hey, well, my kids are my long-term care plan.
1: Oh, boy.
0: You know, that could be true, but you got to think about, like, hey, maybe they have to quit their job.
1: Mm-hmm.
0: Maybe they have to have you move in with them. Like, I don't know, but it just, that can't just be your only plan. But then I also have people that said, hey, if I ever get to that position, just let me go. I got family members that say, hey, if I get to a point where I can't feed myself, can't bathe myself, can't dress myself, just go ahead and take me. Let me go. So the key thing is that you have to have these conversations now. Like, what is your plan for long-term care? You know, we have some clients that have annuities that are giving them a monthly check. And these annuities actually have a rider on it that if you get sick, the check doubles for 5 years. Just imagine you getting your Social Security check of $4,000 a month. And if you got sick, it doubles to $8,000 for 5 years. That might help you pay for that nurse to come to your house. So these investments are out here that can help you for all the what ifs that can happen in life. The key thing is you got to take the first step. Give us a call, schedule a meeting, come in, bring your documents, because you can't do a plan without your documents. It's like going to the doctor and not knowing your symptoms. Like, we can't help you if you don't know what you got. So come in, put together the plan, and we can actually help you out.
1: Take advantage of that opportunity to sit down and talk with Tavon and his team. It's a judgment-free zone. Come in there, because if you don't know, you just don't know. But if you come in with your questions, come in wanting to know. And the biggest thing, come in wanting to get help and have a plan put in place. That's when you want to sit down, talk with the team, and get all your questions answered. Get everything there put down in front of you. Reach out to them. 202-839-8982. That's 202-839-8982. Or you can go online, newperspectivefs.com. Now, Tavon, we were talking about this off air, that you work with a lot of federal employees. But when I talk to a lot of federal employees myself, it almost sounds like some of them are in countdown mode, almost like a prisoner. They know exactly how many years, months, and sometimes days they have until they hit retirement eligibility. And the moment they cross that line, they feel like the hard part is done. But most federal employees, the hardest part of retirement planning isn't saving during the working years. It's answering the question that comes up afterwards. How do I turn what I've built into reliable income without running out of the money? And the retirement date is not the finish line, but a lot of federal employees, it's actually where it begins. And in your experience, how many actually have a plan for what comes after when everything's said and done?
0: Yeah, so most people don't have any plan at all. But I will say this. This is the good thing about the federal government. Two out of the three buckets you're going to use in retirement, you already know what they're going to be. If you go to ssa.gov and you pull up your Social Security statement, you know that at 67, you're going to get $3,000 a month. And if you take it a little early at 62, it's going to be $2,400 a month, but you know. With your government pension, if you're under FERS, that's very easy to calculate. All you do is you take your high three. If you don't know your high three, use your income last year because it's only going to get higher. Take your high three, multiply it by your years of service. And if you're over the age of 62, multiply it by 1.1%. And if you're under 62, you would use 1%. So this is a very easy, put it on a napkin way that you can kind of calculate your retirement. Because it's so simple. Like, if you make $100,000 a year, you just take $100,000. If you've been in the government for 40 years, you multiply it by 40. And if you're over 62, you multiply it by 1.1%, and your pension's $44,000 a year. It's very, very simple. But what people don't realize is that that is the gross check. That's the check before, you know, Uncle Sam knocks on your door. So what's going to come out of that is taxes, your health insurance, your life insurance, your dental, your vision. If you're married, do you want a survivor benefit or do you want the whole check to go to yourself, which I don't recommend? So planning for the federal government is pretty simple. The biggest part of your plan is actually going to be your TSP, which is just the same as the 401k. They just call it something different called the Thrift Savings Plan. Mm-hmm. So you have to make sure that you take enough risk to be able to retire, because there is just as much risk as being too conservative than being too aggressive. At least when you're aggressive, you have a chance to retire. John, some people are so scared of losing money. Like, they could have $10 in their account that can potentially go up to $1 million, but they would hold on to that $10 like it's their life. That's the bigger issue. Like, I've seen people who work for 40 plus years, they got $80,000, $90,000 in their TSP, and other people who work 20 or 30 years retiring at 57, and they got $2 million. Not because they put in more money. They just put it in something that can actually grow. So I just want to make it clear that there's only five choices in the TSP. There's the G fund, which is, I don't recommend that at all. That's like putting the money under a tree and just leaving it there. It's not going to grow. It's not going to keep up with inflation, and you're not going to have enough to retire. Then there's the C fund, which people are like, oh, that's stocks. That's risky. Think about the C fund. The C fund is common stocks. So stocks that are common to us. Pepsi. I wish I could own Pepsi. Coca-Cola, Apple, Disney, Walmart, Target, Costco, McDonald's. These are the biggest companies in the world.
1: The stuff in our house every day already, basically.
0: The stuff, the Colgate, everything. These are the biggest companies in the world. Why wouldn't you want to own a piece of that? Well, people might say, John, oh, well, what happens if it goes down? Well, any other store, if things go down and they go on sale, what do? You buy more of it. Like the reason people after Thanksgiving is standing in line for 3 hours is because everything's on sale because it's Black Friday.
1: Mm-hmm.
0: You got to have that same mindset with your retirement planning. So if you made that one shift in your mind and say, you know what? When the market goes down, that's actually a good thing. I'm putting money in there every 2 weeks. I'd rather buy Pepsi at $20 than at $100. That's a sale. And when it goes up, guess what? You make more money. If you change your mindset just to that, you don't look at your account every day, and then you factor that in with your pension and your Social Security, like you're going to be in really, really good shape. So this is so important, John, because so many people make so many mistakes just by picking the wrong funds.
1: No, but that makes perfect sense, because if you think back to even COVID, well, what did we sell out of at every store that everyone was running around the country looking for? Your basic toiletries, your basic toilet supplies. If you got an opportunity to jump in when they went to a low and they were on sale, you took advantage. You bought as many of them as you could.
0: Man, John, let me say one more thing.
1: Yeah.
0: When COVID happened, the market went down 30% in like a couple of weeks. If you had $1 million in your account, you check it, it was 800,000. The worst thing you can do is when the market's dropping to switch it to the G fund. Or if you're in the 401k to make it conservative. Because guess what? When it bounces back, you don't bounce back with it because you're still in the safe bucket. And once people shift and they go down and they make it more conservative, they don't know when to get back in. So they keep it in there the rest of their life. With the federal government retirement, it's super simple. I know it's not as easy as the old civil service where you just do your 30 years, get 80% of your income. It takes a little bit more planning. So here's my steps. You know what your FERS pension is, your high three, your years of service, your 1%. You know how to get your Social Security statement. Your TSP, if you're 100% in the G fund, maybe do a 50-50 split. Maybe be moderate, but you have to have some of the C fund in your account. If you can't figure this all out and it's too confusing, then use one of the life cycle funds, you know, 2030, 2035. The further you go out, the more aggressive it is. And then come sit down with a financial advisor like myself at New Perspective. We will put together a plan and we will tell you exactly the month you can retire. And I promise you, you'll be very comfortable.
1: 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We're going to step aside for a minute. 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
4: 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So you can go on there and get caught up on everything that we've been talking about here for the past few weeks. And for longtime listeners, we thank you guys for joining us here each and every week. Now, as we continue on with our conversation, and one of the biggest things that I'm always happy for when I talk with you guys is you've been recently putting out this offer for people. If you've saved over $500,000 or more for retirement, number one, congratulations. Give yourself a pat on the back because you've been doing outstanding things and you've been doing better than most of society. But also the team at New Perspective, they want to sit down and talk to you and just give you a complimentary review of everything that you have. They'll go over everything that you're there, your tax strategies, your financial income plan, as well as just everything that you need to get you to, through, and beyond retirement. We're going to open the phone lines right now. You can give them a call. You can sit down, talk with Rick, talk with Tavon, talk with Vanessa, talk with the entire team that's there, and go over everything that you have. 202-839-8982. Rick, I'm going to tell you a story about myself. I hope you don't mind. One of my first dates was to Red Lobster. We all remember the Cheddar Bay biscuits did me in, but also the endless shrimp. And while that almost did me in, the endless shrimp almost did in Red Lobster as they went into bankruptcy about it. But it's back. Endless Shrimp has come back. The CEO said they are bringing it back. It's not a bad word around there anymore because, well, let's just talk about it. Anything that takes all your money away, you're not a big fan about it.
5: Absolutely.
4: But it got me thinking, is there something in the financial world that used to be a bad word that had a bad reputation and is now starting to look a little bit different?
5: Yeah, so I love that analogy because what comes to mind is annuities. Because annuities got a bad reputation in the same way that endless shrimp did. People heard horror stories, they heard fees, they heard complicated, and they walked away. But just like Red Lobster figured out how to bring endless shrimp back the right way, the annuity industry has completely evolved, and the people who are paying attention are really winning because of it. So here's what I tell people. You spent 20, 25, 30 years building a number, a balance. But a balance isn't income. And in retirement, income is everything. The market doesn't care, like if you retired last year, it doesn't care that you need that money. If it drops 30% in your first 2 years of retirement, you could be in serious trouble. And that's not a scare tactic. That's just the math. An annuity solves that problem because by taking a portion of your assets, you're able to convert that into income that you cannot outlive. So that's not a maybe. That's not if the market cooperates. And every single month for the rest of your life, that check is going to show up. So I'm not saying put everything in an annuity. That's not the conversation. The conversation is about what percentage of your retirement income needs to be guaranteed so the rest of your portfolio can actually grow without you panicking every time the market moves. So if you're within that 10-year retirement and you've never had that conversation with an advisor, that's a problem.
4: But now, how do you decide if that belongs in someone's retirement? Because here's the thing I want to commend you guys about. You're talking about it. Most people in annuities, and correct me if I'm wrong, they got their bad reputation because somebody signed up for it at a dinner seminar or they heard it about it at a law firm. Like, they just heard something and they didn't know. But how do you interpret if that belongs in someone's retirement plan?
5: Well, it all starts with building out that financial planning and understand what is that person's need. Because not everybody's retirement looks the same. Some people need a higher level of income. Some people need a lower income. It just really depends on what the specific goals are. And then we'll figure out what is the best annuity if that fits into your situation.
4: Okay. So when someone comes in, this isn't just, and this is one of the cool things. It's not just something that's inadvertently just thrown out there. It's just tossed out there. There are other strategies that you have in place as well. So annuities isn't just number one with a bullet. When they walk in, it's automatically annuity or nothing.
5: Absolutely. And if you're ever into a financial advisor's office and that is what they're telling you and that's what they're pitching, you should get out and walk away because you really want something that is specific and customized to fit your direct need, not just some product that a company is trying to push and sell on you.
4: If you currently have an annuity and we're talking to you and what you're hearing is, I don't know if it'll work for me. I was told it was, but you don't know if it'll work for you. Reach out to the team at New Perspective. Give them a call. Sit down. Talk with them. Let them review the annuities. Bring all your documents in. Let them take a look at your plan. Sit down. Have a conversation with them and find out if that works for you. You can reach out to them. 202-839-8982. That's 202-839-8982. When you go in, bring everything that you have. Sit down. Let them do a review of everything that you have. Truth be told, they're going to go over it with you. It's a conversation on everything that you have, on what you're looking for, making sure that all your needs are met. All you got to do is give them a call, sit down, and have a talk with them. But now, here's the thing, Rick. When I see retirement, when I hear about retirement, I see the commercials, I hear the stories, and it's cruise ships, and it's golf courses, and it's freedom. But that's not what my neighborhood looked like when I heard about people mm-hmm. retirement. It was about family, where family came together, and we had to look after grandma. We had to look after grandpa. We had to look after auntie. It was one of those things where everybody kind of came together, and we had to figure out who was taking care of everyone. Who's going to watch the grandkids while they went to work? Because let's just face it, my grandmother watched me just as much as my mom did.
5: Absolutely.
4: And it wasn't just stepping away from responsibility. It was a responsibility of a new kind. How do you help people plan to build accounts that are not just for their needs, but it's for all the people that count in their life?
5: Well, this topic hits close to home for a lot of people in our community because the retirement that they sold us on television, the golf courts, the cruise ships, the walks on the beach, that's not always reality. And there's nothing wrong with that, but you have to have a plan for your retirement and not the one in the commercial. So in a lot of our families, retirement means you become the backbone. You're watching the grandkids, like you said. You're helping mom with her medical bills. You're the person that everybody calls when something goes wrong. And if your financial plan doesn't account for that, you're going to find yourself either going broke or trying to be everything for everybody or having to say no to the people that you love most. So the most powerful thing that you can do for your family is not go broke. I repeat, the most powerful thing that you can do for your family is not go broke. A solid retirement plan means that you show up for decades, not just right now. And that's real legacy. But here's what most people don't plan for: long-term care. Mm-hmm. So one health crisis without a plan can wipe out everything that you've built and put that financial burden directly on your closest family member. And we're talking about nursing home costs that are averaging $8,000 to $10,000 a month, that money has to come from somewhere. So either you plan for it or your family pays for it. So if you want to build a retirement plan that accounts for those real life actual living conditions and not the one in the brochure, you definitely should give us a call and we'll have that conversation.
4: You know, I grew up seeing the commercials where retirement was to the Poconos.
5: Yes.
4: That never happened to anyone that I knew. But long-term care, and correct me if I'm wrong, the way I always explain long-term care to people when they ask me about it, I see people in the street. We hear you guys talking about this long-term care thing. I represent that like a car.
5: Mm-hmm.
4: Look, a Mercedes is a beautiful piece of machinery, but the service on it, if you don't know what goes in there and you're just going, well, my payment is this. But then they call you and, well, Mr. Radcliffe, you have service plan A. Well, how much is that? Well, that's as much as my car payment. And then you have service plan B. It equates about the exact same way where when you buy a car, you want to put that math in there on how much the tires are going to cost. How Absolutely. Much is the oil change? How many miles can it go? Because that's the same thing in your retirement. How much does long-term care? And what can that do if someone leaves that out of the equation?
5: It really could have a dramatic effect. And I think the car analogy is really good because I like to say long-term care is sometimes like car insurance.
4: Mm-hmm.
5: You pay car insurance every single month, but if you don't get into a car accident, it's not like they give you a check back at the end of the year. So with long-term care, there are actually some options that can be used with a fixed index annuity where if you don't need the long-term care, you don't have to use it, but you'll still get that income that you can use for retirement. But if long-term care becomes a need, a lot of times they'll double what you're receiving for that income and usually up to like a 5-year point, and you can use it for those purposes. So it works a little better than the car insurance, especially if you're not getting into accidents.
4: So now, wait a minute. You mean to tell me this isn't like, you know, Chris Rock had the old joke, insurance. I won't say what word he said, but insurance is in case something happens. But if nothing happens, I don't get any. There's an option where there's something that actually can give me money back that I can use in terms of long-term care and to help as a part of my retirement plan.
5: Absolutely. And it's understanding which one works best for you. What are the small print? What are the ins and outs? And that's what we help people figure out every day.
4: If you want to sit down and you want to find out all the ins and outs of retirement, having a plan that's there, you'll hear us say it a lot throughout the course of the show. It's having a plan. It's not just product after product after product. It's having a plan to get to everything that's there. Because here's the fact of the matter. You know, it used to be one of the biggest fears used to be public speaking. But now as people have gotten older, one of the biggest fears is running out of money in retirement.
5: Absolutely.
4: You want to have a plan for that, for everything that could be there. That's what Rick and the team at New Perspective do. They sit down and go over all of that with you. And Rick, as we're talking about family, are you guys opposed to the family coming in and bringing, I mean, obviously we hope the husband and the wife are coming in if that's the household, but the kids and maybe even bringing in grandma or that older relative, that elder statesman that might be there. Are you opposed to bringing in the entire family and sitting down talking with them?
5: No, absolutely not. I promote it because your family should know who your financial advisor is, because if anything ever happens to you, that's the person that's going to be having that conversation. I'm going to be talking to your family members about what your wishes are. So my job is to be an extension of you. So yes, I want to meet every person that you care about, every person that's a beneficiary, and I want them to understand who I am and for them to know that I'm here to help if the worst was to ever happen.
4: So bring everybody in, because here's the last thing that you want. 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So, Rick, I'm a parent. I have a 14-year-old son. And at 14, My son doesn't like to talk to me, and when he does, it is always a question that 9 times out of 10, I have to put my ego aside and say, son, I don't know, but I'm not opposed to helping us find the answer to that and coming up with that. And a lot of parents run into this, where they get a ton of questions, particularly when they were little. They get so many that they don't know how to answer all of them. And it's not a bad thing, but I want to help people out because I'm a big fan of, I remember back in school, I loved having all the answers to the test. But I want to, let's give people some questions that they usually ask when they come in. And are those the right questions that people can ask? And let's just get them out of the way early. And we'll knock out one right now. Is that John Radcliffe guy as handsome as he sounds on the radio? Yes, he is. So we've knocked out that one already. But what are some other questions that people come in to you with?
5: So I'll be straight with you. Most people walk in asking the wrong things. They come in asking, you know, what's the market going to do, or should I be in stocks right now? And I get it. Those feel like the important question, but those are not the questions that are going to determine whether you run out of money in retirement. The questions that actually matter are like, what will my income be every single month in retirement? Mm-hmm. Not my balance, my income. Because those are two very different numbers. And if you don't know that number, you don't have a plan, you have a hope. So the second question that nobody asks, but everybody should, is what happens to my plan if I live to 90? Because people are living a lot longer nowadays, and most retirement plans are not built for that 25 or 30 year retirement. They're built for that 15 year. So that gap is where people run out of money. And the question I almost never hear, but wish every single client will walk in asking, is how do I make sure I never become a financial burden to my children? That question changes everything about how we build the plan. And there's no wrong question. The only wrong move is not having the conversation at all. So if you never sat down with someone and talked about your retirement plan, this may be a good time to do that.
4: And when someone comes in, how do you feel when you almost have to correct them at that moment of just that scratch of that? Because you made mention the first thing, well, what's the market expect to do? Well, we woke up last April of last year and we saw the market take a quick dip early. What was that? The first of the year. And look, 2008, 2012, we've seen all of that. The market is going to fluctuate. It's going to do what it's going to do. But when you have to explain to them that this is the difference, we're not just focused on the market, we're focused on you. What's that feeling, and how do you help them understand that the focus is on them and their needs?
5: Because the main thing is to understand what that need is. So let's just say you need $10,000 a month for income. If you know that your $10,000 a month is going to come in every month, no matter what the market is doing, you're not really worried about the fluctuations and the up and downs, because we know the market will always recover. That's the power of guaranteed income. And having those guaranteed income streams really will make a big difference in helping you feel comfortable in retirement.
4: Having hope is not a plan for retirement.
5: No, not at all. you can't really put hope on the check.
4: No, not at all. I've taken hope to the power company before and they laughed at me. Unless your name is Hope, and then that's a horse of a different color.
5: Absolutely.
4: But having multiple accounts as well, where some people say, you know, Rick, I got money over here, I got money over here, I got money over there. That's not a plan either.
5: No, it's definitely not. We want to understand what your goal is, because every plan should be built around your goal, your lifestyle, and then your income need. If we figure out those three things, I can build you any type of plan you can think of.
4: Go in there, sit down, talk with the team at New Perspective, talk to Rick, take all your goals. Here's what I always tell people when they ask me, well, when I go in there and talk to them, what should I do? Remember as a kid, you took your wish list in there? Let's put the things that's at the top of your wish list. You want your house. You want to maintain your lifestyle. You want to play golf 3 times a week. Whatever those things that you have, bring them in, sit down, talk with them, get a plan that goes with it, and have a plan to map it out. Everything might not line up the way that you want, but what if it does? Mm-hmm. It lines up exactly the way that you want, where you can have everything on your wish list, have the income that you want, have the retirement that you've worked hard for, have the money set aside for the future, and then also start that generational wealth legacy plan that now you can take your family, you can do for your kids what might not have been able to have been done for you. How does that sound? Reach out to the team at New Perspective. Give them a call. Sit down and talk to them. 202-839-8982. That's 202-839-8982. Now, Rick, I want to talk about some of our federal workers, because you're a licensed federal retirement consultant.
5: Yes.
4: And thousands of federal workers are suddenly staring down some life-altering questions. Do I take a buyout or go or hold on and risk being pushed out and given a pink slip? Whether someone raises their hand voluntarily or gets a pink slip that they never asked for, the real question isn't about the job. It's about the retirement they've been building for decades. Is leaving now a smart move or a costly trap?
5: So this is probably the number one question that I see my clients and federal employees in general. It's the thing that keeps them up at night. And I want to speak directly to anyone who is listening or sitting on a buyout offer. You got a RIF notice, or you're just trying to figure out if the numbers work to leave. So hear me clearly, because this decision could cost you or save you hundreds of thousands of dollars depending on what you do next. So here's the reality. Leaving federal service is not like leaving a regular job. You're not just walking away from a paycheck, you're walking away from a pension calculation that rewards every additional year you stay. You're walking away from a federal health care plan, which is one of the best health insurance programs in the country. And if you leave before you're eligible to carry that into retirement, you'll lose it permanently. So that's a decision that you can't undo. Then on top of it, that there's your TSP. A lot of people see the balance and they think that their money, it's their money to do with whatever they want. Mm-hmm. And technically it is. But if you want to cash out, you're going to give up 30 to 40 cents on the dollar between taxes and penalties before you ever see it. So I've seen people lose six figures in a single decision that they made in 30 days because nobody sat down with them and ran the numbers. So here's the bottom line. Whether leaving makes sense for you depends entirely on your age, your years of service, your MRA, your TSP balance, and what your pension calculation actually looks like if you leave now versus staying two or three more years. And that's not a decision that you make based on what your coworker did or what you read online.
4: But now let's talk about TSP, because I hear people that they treat their TSP, and for those who don't know, we throw acronyms around a lot. It's Thrift Savings Plan. They treat it like a government version of a 401k. But there's been some significant differences that have really transpired. And what do federal employees not know about their TSP that they really should write about now?
5: Well, the TSP is not a 401k. I've seen some people have some of the largest balances. We're talking $500,000, $700,000, even over $1 million sitting in that TSP. And they think it's because, you know, it's been working 25 years. They can just leave it there and everything will be fine. But that's really where the danger is. So the first thing that people don't realize is that the TSP only gives you five investment options. So when you're 35 and you're accumulating, that was fine. But when you're at or near retirement and you need your portfolio built around your specific income needs, your tax situation, five options is not a plan. That's a limitation. So the second thing is that, and this one costs people the most money, is that the TSP gives you almost no flexibility in how you take income in retirement. With an IRA, you can take it exactly what you need and get it taxed at what you need to tax that, and you can pay your state taxes. So for someone with a 500 or 600K balance, the difference between a smart and sloppy withdrawal strategy could be $50,000 to $100,000 in unnecessary taxes. And that's real money.
4: And also for a TSP, like we're talking about federal workers, but let's talk about law enforcement, firefighters. There's some provisions that in there for them as well, right? Because their jobs are just a little bit different than, no disrespect to our office workers, but there's a little bit different from the office worker.
5: Absolutely. For some federal workers, some police officers, they actually have the opportunity to retire earlier and be able to take funds out of their TSP before the age of 59 and a half without receiving the 10% penalty that everybody else in the country is going to receive if they start doing withdrawals at that time. But it's a double-edged sword, because since those people are also retiring earlier, that means that their TSP has to last a lot longer. So we need to customize the plan to fit both of those scenarios. And that's why I say every plan should be specific to that individual and what their goals and needs are.
4: Because on top of all of that, where, you know, we see it everywhere, our law enforcement officers, they retire early, and I'm using air quote, and they go and take a side gig, so to speak, working at the transit station, working security. Can they create tax problems for themselves as they're pulling from their TSP? They're pulling from multiple accounts as well as they're earning income. Could they create tax problems for themselves further down the road?
5: Absolutely. And it really depends on what their age is. And then another question is, are they taking Social Security? Because depending on when they decided to take that Social Security, especially if they took it earlier, they could end up getting their Social Security taxed by up to 30% to 40% because they have that extra income on the side. So you really need to have a full plan when you're making those decisions and not just kind of do it by, you know, spur of the moment.
4: Here's the bottom line to it all. Whether you're private sector or government, federal worker, taxes are there. You want to have a strategy for all of it, because just like we talked about healthcare earlier, taxes can be something that if it hits your account the wrong way, it can make a difference. And what they call it, some people, you might hear them say they're a paper millionaire. You go look at your statements and everything that's there. It says you have a million, you have 2 million, you have 500,000. But then after Uncle Sam has dipped his hand in there and gotten his portion, that's not there anymore.
5: Absolutely.
4: You want to have a plan in place. You want to have a strategy for all of that. Even if you go to the IRS's website, tax evasion is illegal. That's not what we're talking about. Tax mitigation and tax strategies is 100% legal, and it says it right there on their website. You want to have a plan for all of that on where to make the withdrawals, how to make the withdrawals, and the best way to do it to keep as much money in your pocket as possible. We are not saying don't pay your fair share. It's just having a plan in place. You want to sit down, particularly if you want to take advantage of the offer that's been out there, the $500,000 or more. You've done all of that. How would you feel if, when it's all said and done, you're ready to dip into it and it's somewhere in the ballpark of about $300,000? And I'm just using hypothetical numbers, but I personally, if I lose $5, I feel some kind of way. So if
5: absolutely.
4: If I take that kind of hit, I feel some kind of way as well. Reach out to the team. Take them up on this offer. The phone lines are open right now. We're not going to put you on air right now. And when you call in, the person who answers the phone, they can't help you. They can't give you any information right now. You're going to want to talk to Rick. You're going to want to talk to all of the team at New Perspective. That's the receptionist. They're just there to get you on the calendar. Give them a call. 202-839-8982. That's 202-839-8982. 82 or go online, newperspectivefs.com. Now, Rick, when someone comes in, that complimentary offer that you guys have thrown out there, what all are they going to talk about? What all are you guys going to go over while they're there?
5: Well, the first thing, we're going to talk about what their goals are, what their long-term needs are. Then we're going to build a plan. We're going to pull your Social Security statements. We're going to look at all of your different investment accounts. And the goal is to map out your income, not just for the next year, the next 5 years, but we're talking the next 20 and 30 years, because people are living a lot longer. They're going to be spending money a lot longer. Taxes are only increasing. Inflation is going up. So we're going to build a complimentary plan for you that covers all of those things. And I think it will really be worth your time.
4: So when you come in and sit down and talk to them, you're going to leave with a plan that's going to cover all of that. You want to reach out to them, give them a call, get on the calendar. If you have $500,000 or more, take advantage of the offer. 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Rick, this has been so much fun. I always look forward to recording with you. I'm always happy to be here with you guys. As well as to you guys, longtime listeners, thank you for joining us here each and every week. Do us the biggest favor that you can do. Tell someone about it. Or if it's you and you're serious about retirement, give them a call. Let's go in. 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
12: This program is paid for by Reverend Debbie Tate.

This is the day that the Lord has made. Let us rejoice and be glad in it. Welcome to Meet God in the Morning and the Cathedral in the Air with Reverend Debbie Tate's Morning Meditation. And now, here's our morning blessings and prayer with Reverend Debbie Tate.

thank God for another day. For this is the day that the Lord has made, and it's a day to rejoice and be glad. Good morning, Jesus. It's Sunday morning, and our souls wait for you. O Lord, the psalmist says, and we say also in our prayers, in the morning you will hear our voice. And to all of our beautiful morning listeners, Sunday morning listeners, let the Lord hear your voice right now, praising him. In the morning, Lord, you prepare for us a time of worship, a time to give you the glory. Great is your faithfulness, your steadfast love, it never ceases, and your mercy never comes to an end. And every morning, Sunday morning, worship morning, your steadfast love continues for us. Great is your faithfulness. And now, Heavenly Father, satisfy us in the morning with your steadfast love. Oh, satisfy us that we may rejoice and be glad all our days. And every morning, it's Sunday morning, but every morning your love will bring the morning of salvation.

Good morning and welcome to the Sunrise Service. It's time to meet God in the morning with Reverend Debbie Tate and our morning meditation. I'll be reading a poem by Ralph Cushman. I met God in the morning when the day was at its best, and his presence came like sunrise, like a glory in my breast. All day long his presence lingered, all day long he stayed with me, and we sailed in perfect calmness on every troubled sea. Other ships were blown and battered, other ships were sore distressed, and the wind that seemed to blow them brought to me both peace and rest. Then I thought of other mornings with a deep remorse of mind, when I too had loosened the moorings with his presence left behind. So I think I know the secret, learned by many a troubled way. I must meet God in the morning if I want him throughout the day. To God be the glory.

Morning. The Lord is in his holy temple. Habakkuk, the second chapter and the 20th verse. Draw nigh to God, and if you draw nigh to him, he will surely draw near to you. Enter now into your secret closet. Shut the door. You are about to wake up to a new day. 60 minutes that will change your life and the life of all you are bringing into this presence with you. Like our poet unfolds to us, there is a secret that our Lord unfolds, and that secret is, if you want him to go with you through the day, you must meet him in the morning. It's prayer time, and prayer changes things.

0: time to meet God in the morning with our morning meditation and prayer. All my life, you have been faithful. His goodness is running, running, running, running after you. And the Lord is in his holy temple. Let all the earth. The Lord is in his holy temple. Habakkuk, the second chapter and verse 20. Come, draw near to God. And if you will draw near to him, he will draw near to you. Come into the secret closet. Come to your prayer room. Shut the door. You're about to wake up to a new day. 60 minutes that will change your life and the life of all you are bringing into this presence with you. Is it now that I say it's prayer? I say prayer time. It's prayer time. And prayer changes things. It changes anything and everything. It is the prayer of the righteous that availeth much. And it's time to have a talk with Jesus. And the morning prayer warriors are agreeing in prayer with you. You have those morning prayer warriors, Brother Joe Harris, Sister Rita, Brother Vance, and Dr. Susan Shepherd. We're all here to agree in prayer with you. I love the Lord. He heard my cry, and he pitied every groan. Songwriter said, long as I live and trouble rise, I'm going to hasten to God's throne. Seek the Lord now while he may be found. Are you sick? Are you suffering? Someone's lonely. He's reaching out to the nursing homes, to hospitals. He's reaching out to those on the streets. Someone didn't sleep very well last night. You have a heavy heart. He's the healer of broken hearts.
1: Yes.
0: And so, as you pray with confidence, while we meditate and give you a time to talk to Jesus, with our prayer warriors agreeing with you in prayer, the answer is on the way.
1: You're listening to the morning meditation of Meet God in the Morning and the Cathedral in the Air.

0: Jesus. Can you just lift up your hand right there where you are? If you're on a hospital bed, even if you're there in a prison somewhere, wherever you are, He's present there with you. Call Him. Call Him by His name. Jesus. Jesus. Call Him by His name. He's listening. He wants to hear your cry. And if you call, He will certainly answer your prayer. Remember, you are to seek Him in the morning if you want Him through the day. And when we seek Him in the morning, there is a promise that we have, spiritually speaking. He'll go with you throughout the whole day. His word will be a lamp to your feet and a light to your pathway. Commit these words to memory. Meditate on these scriptures every morning. Ephesians, the 2nd chapter and the 8th verse. Psalm 103. Psalm 51. Psalm 23. And if you can meditate and make these be some of your meditations in the morning and every morning, and then you'll add more scriptures, and these words will be the lamp that you need and the light that you need. And you will no longer walk in darkness. You will walk in the light. Amen.
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0: Great, great is your mercy. Great is your mercy. It's been a good day. I said it's been a good day.
1: Amen.
0: My Lord, it's been a mighty, mighty, mighty good day. The good start that you made by meeting God in the morning have set the pace for what will follow. Surely, those two companions that the psalmist spoke of, you got goodness now, and you have mercy. Surely, goodness and mercy is going to be following you all of the days of your life, and you'll dwell in the house of the Lord forever. We want to thank our Lord for the souls that have been saved, for the sick bodies that have been healed, for the prison doors that did spring open, for the heavy-hearted, for the depressed, for the lonely. No matter what it is, when you did draw nigh to the Lord, He did also draw nigh to you. Thank you for joining with us. If you meet Him in the morning, He will go with you through the day.

never could have made it. But now I'm stronger, and you are so much stronger. Your word for today is Psalm 28:7. The Lord is my strength and my shield. My heart trusts in him, and I am helped. My heart leaps for joy, and I will give thanks to him in song. Psalm 28, chapter and the 7th verse.

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0: Nobody greater. Nobody greater than you. Draw close to the altar, and you can be the person who will benefit from all that goes on when you meet God in the morning. Do you know him? Is he your Savior? He can be. He can be the Lord of your life. There is no distance that's separating you from him. Call on the Lord. And if you call on him, you can and will be saved. Today is the day of salvation. Tomorrow may be too late. Call on him while he is near. And leave this morning meditation with peace, with joy, and knowing that you have a shepherd. The Lord will be your shepherd. He will walk with you. He will talk with you. And yea, though you may walk through the valley, even the very shadow of death, you need not fear no evil. He will be with you. But you must meet him in the morning if you want him to go with you through the day.
1: Blessed assurance.

of the Lord. And he heard. And he heard. Confidence. I hope you have that confidence right now to know that as you sought the Lord this morning, he heard. He heard. And you know what? He know you by name. Amen. And that's the good news. We thank him for his goodness, for his mercy, for his loving kindness. God is good. He's a good God. And we praise him. And you need to lift up your hand just one more time there. Wave that hand. Oh my God. Wave your hand. Somebody feel like getting out of the bed. Amen. You didn't know you could walk, did you? Well, you can. Amen. He touched you. He touched you. And he know your name. Blessings.

dear Lord, like your disciples who said, Lord, teach me how to pray. And let us pray the Lord's Prayer. Our Father, who art in heaven, holy is your name. Your kingdom come. Let your will be done on earth as it is in heaven. And give us this day our daily bread. And forgive us our trespasses as we forgive those who trespass against us. And lead us not into temptation. Deliver us from the evil one. We proclaim, thou art the glory, and thou art the kingdom, and thine is the kingdom and the glory forever and ever and ever and ever. Meditations. Sweet, sweet Spirit, stay with us all day.

0: Our Father, who art in heaven, hallowed be thy name. 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
1: thy kingdom
0: on earth
1: come,
0: as it is in heaven. Give us this day our daily bread, and forgive us our trespasses as we forgive those who trespass against us. And lead us not into temptation, but deliver us from evil.
1: Lead us not into temptation,
0: and the power,
1: but deliver us
0: the glory
1: from evil.
0: Forever.
1: For thine is the kingdom, and the power, and the glory, forever and ever.

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I'm Brother Vance. God bless you all.

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0: particular lesson.
1: Yes.
0: We're talking about taking authority and dominion over sickness, disease, and pain.
1: Amen to that.
0: That Jesus is just as much your healer. Even if you've not received him yet as your healer, he is just as much your healer and the healer of the world.
1: Yes.
0: As he is the savior of the world.
1: That's right.
0: Now, when we accepted Christ many years ago, we didn't know that.
1: Yeah, that's right. Mm-hmm.
0: Nobody told us anything about the healing ministry of Jesus.
1: That's right, yeah.
0: Right? Mm-hmm. So we're here to tell you. We're here to talk to you about healing today. So if you're sick in your body, if you're sick in your mind, if you're sick in your emotions, if you're battling some kind of sickness and you've been doing it for a while, boy, this word is for you. Turn up the volume. Get ready to take notes. You want to be attentive because we're going to get in this thing line upon line, precept upon precept, precept upon precept. We're going to show you from the Bible, not James and Diane's opinion. We're going to show you from the Word of God that healing for your body, healing for your mind, and healing for your emotions, it already belongs to you.
1: Amen.
0: That healing is already an accomplished fact. You don't have to beg God to heal you. You don't have to keep asking God, why won't he heal you? Healing is already a part of the same plan of redemption. Healing is already a part of the same plan of salvation. And most of the world doesn't know it. Because most ministers didn't know it, and you know, how can they believe without a preacher?
1: That's right.
0: Right?
1: That's right. Mm-hmm.
0: Well, part of our assignment is to talk to you about this benefit that belongs to you. Healing is an accomplished fact in the mind and heart of God, the Father, in the mind and heart of God, Jesus the Son. In the mind and heart of God, the Holy Spirit, healing is already a done deal. Your healing. I don't care what you're suffering with today. We don't care how long you've been suffering with it. Healing is already a done deal as far as God is concerned. Healing is already an accomplished fact as far as God is concerned. Your healing is already finished. Healing for your body, healing for your mind, and healing for your emotions.
1: Yes.
0: And that healing is for you if you have children, if you have grandchildren, if you have godchildren, if you have a spouse. Healing is just as much a free gift as is eternal life is for your human spirit.
1: That's right.
0: Let the church say,
1: amen.
0: Amen. Now, like us, many of you didn't know that because we used to pray prayers like, Lord, if it be your will,
1: yes,
0: heal me.
1: That's right.
0: I've heard people ask God in their prayer with tears, why won't you heal me? I've seen people beg God to heal them or heal their child or deliver them of some sickness or some pain.
1: Yes.
0: Well, we're here to tell you today that as long as you're trying to get healed, as long as you're trying to get delivered, then you don't see that you already have it.
1: Oh, my goodness. That's the truth.
0: And unknowingly, religion has kept the child of God blind, spiritually blind,
1: yes,
0: to the things that already belong to us. And Jesus, in talking to the religious leaders, Diane, he said they're blind leaders.
1: Mm-hmm.
0: Well, he wasn't talking about physically blind.
1: That's right.
0: He said they're spiritually blind leaders. The blind are leading the blind. There you go.
1: Yeah.
0: Matthew 15:14, the blind leading the blind, everybody going to fall in a ditch.
1: Yeah, that's right. Jesus said that.
0: Jesus said that mm-hmm. about religious people.
1: That's right.
0: Because religion had robbed the children of Israel from their covenant right of healing and health.
1: That's right. Mm-hmm.
0: And so it is today. So your eyes have got to be open. Again, as long as you're trying to get healed. As long as healing is somewhere in your future, as long as you're praying and asking God, when you gonna heal me? Or why won't you heal me? Then, man, you don't see yourself with it. And God's word was given to you and I to take the spiritual blinders off.
1: Amen to that.
0: So you could see with the eyes of your spirit. Not the eyes of your flesh. This has to become revelation to you.
1: Yeah.
0: That's what revelation is. One definition of revelation is when your spirit man sees
1: yeah.
0: what your natural eyes, your spirit eyes see what your natural eyes can't see.
1: Oh, amen to that. That's the truth. Mm.
0: Can you remember the day, Diane, when the Holy Spirit revealed to you that by Jesus' stripes you were already healed?
1: Yeah, well, I can't pinpoint the exact date, but I can remember, James, when I guess the first time hearing it.
0: Yeah.
1: Because I had not heard it before.
0: Mm-hmm.
1: We were talking about how faith comes by hearing the word of God.
0: Yeah.
1: Not by hearing religious doctrine.
0: Yeah.
1: So I believe religious doctrine.
0: That's right.
1: And so when I heard by Jesus' stripes that I'm already healed.
0: Yeah.
1: It didn't make sense to me because right. naturally.
0: Yeah, naturally.
1: But it's a spiritual truth.
0: My goodness.
1: Yeah.
0: And that spiritual truth has to be revealed to you.
1: Yeah.
0: Just like everything else in the Bible, if you're going to benefit from it, the Bible is not a book for your intellect.
1: That's right.
0: Right?
1: Mm-hmm.
0: The Bible is written to the human spirit of a person.
1: Yeah.
0: Your spirit has to see it.
1: Mm-hmm.
0: And if you're getting the word of God, your spirit will see it. The word of God will open up the eyes of your human spirit.
1: Absolutely.
0: My goodness.
1: That's the truth.
0: Now, we're going to show you that healing is already in the mind and heart of God, the Father, the Son, Jesus, the Holy Ghost. Healing already is yours. Healing is the children's bread. And when you receive Father God as your heavenly Father, you received all of his benefits.
1: Yes.
0: And we had no idea of that.
1: That's
0: we were just happy to go to heaven when we die.
1: Yeah, that's right.
0: And yet Jesus, the scripture said, we're complete in Christ. Nothing missing, nothing broken. Everything has been restored. Everything has been restored to you spiritually in Christ.
1: Amen.
0: Isn't that a blessing?
1: Wonderful.
0: So now let's get started. Let's show you from God's word so your spiritual eyes can be open. And when you receive revelation, when information becomes revelation, how do you know you got revelation? Because then you got confidence.
1: Yes.
0: You know that you know on the inside. Can't nobody talk you out of it.
1: Nobody.
0: Boy, you'll know. Well, what? Man, I'm already healed. I see it even though the symptoms are still there.
1: Mm-hmm. That's right.
0: Even though the x-ray hasn't changed yet.
1: Right.
0: Even though this pain may still be there, you'll have a witness on the inside of your human spirit. In other words, you'll get it in your spirit before the flesh, before it catches up with the flesh.
1: That's right.
0: It'll catch up with your body.
1: It will.
0: Healing will catch up with your mind. It'll catch up with your emotions. But first of all, you've got to see it in your human spirit, and you've got to stop asking God for something that he has already given you through the death, burial, and resurrection of Jesus Christ.
1: Amen to that. That's right.
0: Isn't that wonderful, Diane?
1: Absolutely.
0: So now let's look at this, that healing, why is Jesus just as much the healer? Show me, okay, class, we're getting ready to show you how healing is just as much a part of the plan of redemption, how healing is just as much a part of the plan of reconciliation and salvation. Well, the first thing that Jesus did, we know everybody, Diane, in Christendom believes that Jesus bore our sicknesses. Yes. Let's look at a verse, St. John chapter 1, verse 29. Now take notes, John, the Gospel of John chapter 1, verse 29.
1: Okay, the next day, John the Baptist, seeth Jesus coming to him, and saith, Behold, the Lamb of God, which taketh away the sins of the world.
0: Amen. That word taketh away is a very interesting word. It means to bear.
1: Yes.
0: B, not B-E-A-R, but B-A-R-E. That when John the Baptist saw Jesus, he said, there is the, behold, the Lamb of God, which does what?
1: Taketh away the sin of the world.
0: He will take away the sin of the world.
1: Yes.
0: He will bear the sin of the world for us. Look at 1 Peter 2:24.
1: Okay, 1 Peter chapter 2, verse 24 says, Who his own self bare our sins in his own body on the tree, that we, being dead to sins, should live unto righteousness.
0: Pause. It says again, the first thing that Jesus, the sacrificial Lamb of God, did, he bore our sins according to the Word of God. He bore, B-O-R-E. He bare, B-A-R-E. He bore our sins. He bare away our sins. God the Father laid our sins upon Jesus, his sacrificial Lamb.
1: Yeah.
0: No minister disagrees with that.
1: That's the truth.
0: There's no denomination that disagrees with the fact that Jesus, the sacrificial Lamb of God, the Savior of the world, the first thing he did was come into the earth to bear,
1: yes,
0: to bear, B-A-R-E, to bear the sins of the human race.
1: Amen.
0: In his own body on the cross,
1: yes,
0: he bore your sins. Now, what does the word bear mean, Diane?
1: Okay, so Christ became our sin bearer. He bore our sins to give us eternal life. So the word bear or bore signifies substitution.
0: That's very important.
1: Yes.
0: The first thing this word bear means, B-A-R-E, or bore, B-O-R-E, it means substitution.
1: Yes.
0: Right?
1: That's right.
0: He didn't bear his own sins because he didn't have any.
1: That's right.
0: He was the innocent Lamb of God.
1: Amen.
0: He bore the sins of the entire world,
1: yes,
0: in his own body on the cross.
1: Yes.
0: Next definition.
1: Okay, so it literally means someone carrying another's load or burden.
0: My goodness.
1: It means to take away or remove to a distance.
0: Now that's powerful.
1: Yeah. So Christ carried the load of sin and its consequences for all humanity, James, so that our sins could be forgiven and we could receive eternal life. So he took away our sins, removed them to a distance, and reconciled us to God. Or to reconcile us to God.
0: Yeah.
1: So that is the good news, James.
0: That's the good news.
1: Yes.
0: Man, that's why we're all that are born again. That's why we're born again.
1: Yes.
0: That's why Jesus is Savior.
1: Mm-hmm.
0: You might ask, well, why is Jesus Savior and not another religion?
1: Right.
0: Some people think that, you know, that God can be in, there are many gods.
1: Yeah.
0: Well, the reason why we believe that Jesus is the only, that God the Father, the Son, the Holy Ghost, that they're the Godhead,
1: yes,
0: and that Father, Jesus is the only way, is not many ways. Jesus said, I am the way.
1: That's right.
0: Jesus didn't say, I am a way.
1: That's right. That's the truth.
0: No, there are not many paths to God as far as the Bible is concerned. Mm-hmm. Now, someone may say, well, those Christians are narrow-minded. Well, you got to be narrow-minded.
1: Absolutely.
0: Because Jesus said it. We didn't say it.
1: That's right.
0: He said, I am the way.
1: The way. That's right.
0: I am the path. He didn't say, I am a way to God.
1: Mm-hmm.
0: He said, I am the way, the truth, and the life.
1: Mm-hmm.
0: And then he said, no one can get to God except by me. Mm-hmm. Now, why did he make that claim? Because he's the only one throughout all of humanity that bore your sins.
1: That's the truth.
0: There's not another person, even all the religions that are out here, none of the religions out here have a sin bearer.
1: That's right. That's right.
0: Mm-hmm. Right?
1: Mm-hmm.
0: Well, Jesus is the only one who bore your sins and the nature of sin. He what did he say? He became your substitute.
1: Right. Absolutely.
0: He took away your sin, my sin, your burden. It means to carry someone else's load.
1: Yes.
0: It means to carry someone else's burden. Sin is a burden.
1: It really is. Yeah.
0: Sin is a heavy load. And Jesus, the reason he is called the Savior of the world is because he is the only one who bore or who God sent to bear your sins. You can study 1,000 religions. None of them have a sin bearer.
1: That's right.
0: Isn't that great?
1: That's number the truth. That's true.
0: When Jesus bore your sins, he bore my sins. We'll get one more time before, because see, we're going to take our time. We're not in a hurry.
1: Mm-hmm.
0: Line upon line, precept upon precept. What again is the definition of this word bear?
1: Okay, so the word bear or bore signifies substitution.
0: Yeah.
1: Meaning took our place.
0: Yeah.
1: It literally means someone carrying another's load or burden. And it means to take away or remove to a distance, James.
0: Wow.
1: Yeah. Christ carried the load of sin. Isn't that wonderful?
0: Isn't that great?
1: Yeah. And it's all the consequences that go with sin.
0: Yeah.
1: For not just because you're a Christian, for all humanity. Those
0: Praise
1: who receive
0: God.
1: Him.
0: Yeah.
1: All humanity. So that our sins could be forgiven. And we could receive eternal life.
0: My goodness.
1: My goodness.
0: He took away your sin.
1: Yeah.
0: As smart as you are, as intelligent as you are, as good looking as you are, as rich as you are, right?
1: Yes.
0: All that good stuff going on. But you and I, every human being was born in sin.
1: That's right.
0: Right?
1: Mm-hmm.
0: Now, we know some people don't believe that. But I'm telling you today, I don't care how smart you are, nothing wrong with being smart. I don't care how pretty you are, nothing wrong with being pretty.
1: Mm-hmm.
0: How handsome you are, how tall you are, whatever. You were born in sin.
1: Yes.
0: With the offspring of Adam and Eve, the natural offspring, and we needed a sin bearer.
1: Absolutely.
0: When Jesus became the sin bearer, John the Baptist said, there it is. There he is. The Lamb of God that would take away what?
1: The sins of the world, James.
0: Now let's look at Leviticus, because this word bear is a Levitical word.
1: Yes.
0: You know, a priesthood word under the book of Leviticus.
1: Right.
0: Leviticus chapter 16. It is a Levitical word. We don't use this word bear today. But let's understand it. Okay, Diane, Leviticus chapter 26.
1: 16.
0: I mean chapter 16.
1: Right.
0: Leviticus 16 verses 21 and verses 22.
1: Okay, and Aaron shall lay both his hands upon the head of the live goat and confess over him all the iniquities of the children of Israel and all their transgressions in all and all their sins.
0: Yeah.
1: Putting them upon the head of the goat, and shall send him away. Send the goat away.
0: Send the goat away.
1: By the hand of a fit man into the wilderness.
0: Now check out verse 22. Pick up on this.
1: And the goat shall bear.
0: The goat shall what?
1: Bear.
0: The goat shall what?
1: Bear.
0: The goat shall, one more time.
1: The goat shall bear upon him all their iniquities unto a land not inhabited. And he shall let go the goat into the wilderness.
0: So remember, the Old Testament is a book of types and what?
1: Shadows.
0: Yes. So under the Old Covenant, the Israelites had priests. Well, God, these priests, the Levitical priests, the Levites, they were given instructions by God, the priests, to lay their hands, to lay hands on a goat.
1: Right.
0: And begin to confess the sins of Israel upon the goat. The goat was bearing, there it is, mm-hmm. all the sins of the people in the mind and heart of God.
1: Yes.
0: As Aaron, the big priest,
1: yes.
0: as Aaron was laying his hands on this animal and confessing the sins of Israel, then all the sins of Israel in the mind of God was being transferred
1: to the goat. Yes.
0: The goat became the sin bearer.
1: Right. That's right.
0: Isn't that powerful?
1: Absolutely.
0: And then God instructed them to send the goat away. Send the goat so far away from the children of Israel in the wilderness that I won't even see sin anymore.
1: Amen.
0: And it allowed God to continue to bless them.
1: Ooh, amen.
0: Woo, woo. Well, that goat was a type and shadow of the Lamb of God.
1: That's right.
0: That goat was a type and shadow of Jesus Christ, who bore your sins.
1: Yes.
0: Now, when God asks you one day, when you stand before the gates of heaven, mm-hmm. why should I let you in? He only wants to hear one answer.
1: That's right.
0: Because I believed on the sin bearer.
1: That's right. Absolutely.
0: Jesus bore my sins.
1: Yes.
0: Jesus became my substitute. Jesus, the Lamb of God, all of my sins, he bore them on the cross in his own body.
1: Yes.
0: Come on, let's look. We're still talking about healing.
1: Right.
0: But you got to see this first.
1: Because yes.
0: everybody in the church believes that their sins were laid on Jesus.
1: That's right.
0: We don't have no controversy about that.
1: None.
0: All right. Look at Isaiah.
1: Okay.
0: Chapter 53.
1: Okay, here we go.
0: Isaiah 53, verse 11.
1: Okay, verse 11 says, he shall see of the travail of his soul and shall be satisfied. By his knowledge shall my righteousness servant justify many, for he shall bear their iniquity.
0: He shall bear. Notice that now it's no longer a goat.
1: Yes.
0: He shall bear yeah. their iniquities.
1: Yeah.
0: This prophet Isaiah was looking into the future. Mm-hmm. He wasn't talking about no goat.
1: That's right.
0: He said he will bear their iniquities. Jesus, yeah. the Christ, the anointed one, mm-hmm. the Messiah, would bear the sins of the people.
1: Amen.
0: Now, once Jesus bore your sins, mm-hmm. once he took your sins away in his own body on the cross,
1: yes.
0: once he became your substitute, once he took that heavy load in the mind of God, then now you and I could receive the free gift
1: Ooh.
0: Of eternal life.
1: Oh, my goodness. Hallelujah.
0: Hallelujah.
1: Yeah.
0: Once all your sins were laid on Jesus, all your sins were forgiven.
1: Amen to that, James.
0: You can stand before God. Man, this is just too good. I'm telling you. You can stand before God now as if you never sinned.
1: Absolutely.
0: That's why eternal life is a free gift. You don't have to earn eternal life. It's a free gift by grace because Jesus bore your sins. Now, if you say, I got to earn my salvation,
1: mm-hmm.
0: If I'm telling people they got to earn eternal life, then you're saying the sin bearer didn't do his job.
1: Oh, my goodness, James. Oh, my goodness.
0: You better shut your mouth.
1: That's right. Yeah.
0: So because Jesus bore your sins, bore your children's sins,
1: mm-hmm.
0: There is no reason why any human being ought to go to hell.
1: That's no reason, Jane.
0: There's no reason why any human being ought to die without a Savior. You are rejecting the sin bearer.
1: Amen to that. That's the truth enough of the truth.
0: And I don't want to be caught rejecting the sin bearer.
1: Amen.
0: The Lamb of God that took away your sins. Right. Now, watch this. Oh, boy.
1: Okay. However, in addition to bearing the sin of the world, Matthew 8:17, James, reveals that Christ also bore the sicknesses of the world.
0: My goodness. What's that mean? Well, let's go over to Matthew 8:17. I'm telling you, man, see, that was for the sake of this lesson.
1: Yes.
0: Well, we're trying to show you healing already belongs to your body, your mind, your emotion, your children, your grandchildren, I mean, your co-workers, man, and nobody knew.
1: Yeah, that's right.
0: Man, what if all the hospitals in the world, when you went to go get treatment, first they told you by that Jesus healed you. He's the healer, right? Yes. So you've got to see this. What does Matthew 8:17 say? This is Matthew looking at the Messiah.
1: Okay. That it might be fulfilled, which was spoken by Esaias the prophet, saying, himself took our infirmities and bare our sicknesses.
0: My goodness. Ooh. Read that again. Babe, when I got accepted Christ, I didn't even know this verse was in the Bible.
1: That's right.
0: It was years before I heard anybody read this verse in the Bible. We know he bore our sins in his own body.
1: Yeah.
0: But then what did Matthew say?
1: Okay, Matthew 8:17 says that it might be fulfilled, which was spoken by Esaias the prophet, saying himself took our infirmities and bare our sicknesses.
0: My goodness, is that in your Bible?
1: My goodness.
0: That the same Jesus,
1: yes,
0: that bore your sins in his own body,
1: yes,
0: according to Matthew 8:17, at the same time he took your sins in his own body to give you the free gift of eternal life, he took and bore all of our sicknesses,
1: yes,
0: all of our pains, all of our diseases in the same body on the cross so we could receive the free gift of healing and health.
1: Oh, amen to that, James.
0: Tell me about it. What you think? Hallelujah.
1: We out of time.
0: We out of time. Man, I'm James Gray. We'll pick up next time. Don't miss it.
1: I'm Diane Gray. God bless.
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9: Praise the Lord. I welcome you to our broadcast today. Yes, I know I promised you, if you were listening on last week, that my son was going to sing a song, and we have to back that up and do that this week because it didn't happen. Amen. And so that was a little glitch there. So I would love to let you know that it will definitely be a song that he will sing this broadcast, okay? It'll be at the end. And so I just wanted to tell you that. Also, we went off the air, and I wanted to talk to you about the hindrances to our race, all right? We're talking about family life, hallelujah, in the body of Christ. Both must be led, as we said before, and orchestrated by Holy Spirit in order for us to speak the same thing, in order for us, amen, to have the same mind, which is the mind of Christ, and to operate in one spirit, amen, because as we know, the Lord has called us to be one body in Christ. And like I always say, if you were getting out of the bed in your natural body and the left leg said, I'm not getting up this morning, you know, how would you be doing the day without that leg? You'd be handicapped, right? And so as one body, we must be on one accord in order, amen, to get the job done that Jesus left us here to do. Amen. We have to be of one mind. We must speak the same thing. And it's imperative that we be of one spirit. And our theme scripture for that, amen, hallelujah. Well, there are many because they each speak of the same. Amen. But I started off with the theme scripture coming from 1 Corinthians chapter 1. All right. And it's from Paul. We know that Paul is an apostle of Jesus Christ through the will of God. Amen. And so I will read this a little out of both the New Living Translation and the King James. All right. And Paul goes on to say, grace be unto you and peace. Who is he addressing? Well, I'll back up to verse 2. 1 Corinthians 2. Unto the church of God. How many of you are a church of God? Okay, raise your hand. I'm not talking about a denomination. I'm talking about, are you in the family of God? All right. Unto the church of God, which is at Corinth. Okay, he's talking to the Corinthian church, but as we know, that was the first church where he had to give a lot of instructions. So we are the church of God now, okay? And we are members in particular. That was a location. We may be in a different location because of, you know, where we live, but we are still one body. And in the spirit realm, that's what God sees. He doesn't see, okay, the Corinthian church separate from the body of Christ. They are part of the body of Christ, just in a different location. And no matter where we are, we still all should be on one accord. Amen. Saying the same thing. Amen. Having the same mind, the mind of Christ, and being of one spirit. So we'll go on. So, hallelujah. Paul said, I'm talking to those that have been sanctified in Christ Jesus, called to be saints. With all that is in every place, okay? In every place, not just in Corinth. He's talking to the sanctified ones, okay? Sanctified just means set apart, holy, consecrated. You know, if you had some special jewelry, you may call that jewelry, you're going to sanctify it. In other words, you're going to put it aside because it's special. It's holy. You don't want to be washing dishes and washing clothes with that ring on, right? Okay. Well, we have been set aside. We have been consecrated. We have been called out of the world of darkness into God's kingdom. Okay. The kingdom of his dear son. So Paul is addressing the sanctified ones in Christ Jesus, called to be saints, which all that in every place call upon the name of Jesus Christ, our Lord, both theirs and ours. Okay, so he's addressing the Corinthian church, but he's letting them know, this is not just for you all. It's for every believer in every place that it calls upon the name of Jesus, our Lord, both here, hallelujah, with you and ours, theirs and ours. So grace be unto you and peace from God our Father and from the Lord Jesus Christ. I thank my God always on your behalf for the grace of God which is given you by Jesus Christ, that in everything you are enriched by him in all utterance and in all knowledge, even as the testimony of Christ was confirmed in you, so that you come behind in no gift, waiting for the coming of our Lord Jesus Christ, who shall also confirm you until the end, that you may be blameless in the day. That's the goal, to be blameless. Hallelujah. That's what we're pressing towards the mark for, that high calling of God in Christ Jesus, as Philippians 3:13-14 tells us. Okay. And now reading for 1 Corinthians chapter 1, verse 8, if you're just joining us. And I'm at verse 8. Who shall confirm you unto the end? Okay. The Lord Jesus, amen, confirming us unto the end, that we may be blameless when he returns. Blameless in the day of our Lord Jesus Christ. God is faithful, by whom you were called unto the fellowship of his Son, Jesus Christ, our Lord. All right. Now I beseech you. Now Paul is getting down to business, okay? And who is he talking to? He's talking to every one of the saints that are in every place that call upon the name of Jesus our Lord, both theirs and ours, okay? And so we are at verse 10. Now I beseech you, brethren. That includes sistering, okay? The body of Christ. Now I beseech you, brethren, by the name of our Lord Jesus Christ, that you all speak the same thing, and that there be no divisions among you, but that you be perfectly joined together in the same mind and in the same judgment. And then he goes on to talk about the division that took place. Okay, that's the foundation scripture. And if you missed those broadcasts, if you call me, I'll make sure you get the previous ones as he begins to address the division that was taking place in the church. And it is division in the church of the Lord Jesus Christ today. Well, I repent of that. I've been praying against it. And I'm going to believe by faith we are getting on one accord, and we will remain on one accord so that, hallelujah, when Jesus comes back, we can be blameless. We can be blameless in the day of our Lord Jesus Christ. I read just a little bit of that out of the New Living Translation. All right. And I'm going to read, hallelujah, starting with verse 8. Hallelujah. He will keep us strong to the end so that we will be free from all blame on the day when our Lord Jesus Christ returns. God will do this, for he is faithful to do what he says, and he will invite you into partnership with his son, Jesus Christ, our Lord. How many of you know that we cannot do it on our own, but God intends to have a vessel to use, and that's your vessel. So we are co-laborers together with Christ, okay? And then verse 10, I appeal to you, dear brothers and sisters, I beseech you, I appeal to you, dear brothers and sisters, by the authority of our Lord Jesus Christ, to live in harmony with one another. Let there be no divisions in the church. Rather be of one mind, united in thought and purpose. For some members, okay, begin to talk about here the quarrels that are going on in Cleo's house. And so we talked about that before, so I won't revisit that. But if you miss part one and two, give me a call, 202-880-0507, 202-880-0507, and I'll be glad to make sure you get what you missed. All right. Now, I did promise that this week we'll talk about hindrances to our race. Okay. Now, because of the divisions and because of the not having the same mind, being on one accord, not being of one spirit, but allowing the enemy to come in and bring discord and confusion due to, we talked about it before, sometimes it's political, sometimes, okay, it's male and female issues. Sometimes it's, I think I deserve that position. That's my seat. Well, that's God's seat. That's his church. Your seat is at home. Okay. Some people believe, I should have that solo. Well, can you sing? Okay. If God wants you to sing, your gift will make room for you. These are some of the things that divide, okay, the body of Christ. But hindrance number one, amen, that I want to talk about, and we are in a race. The Lord says that we're to run the race that is set before us, looking unto Jesus, the author and finisher of our faith. And if we all are doing that, then we're going to be on one accord. We're going to speak the same thing. We're going to be of one spirit. Amen. Hallelujah. On one accord. Hindrance number one to that will be that we will not finish our race well and be ready, okay, if we're coveting another person's gift. In Galatians 2:2 and Hebrews 12:1, hallelujah, it tells us, amen, we have to lay aside these weights and these sins that will easily beset us and cause divisions and cause us to, hallelujah, have discord among us. All right? I want us to remember that if you're coveting another person's gift, hallelujah, then you're going to be missing out on fulfilling what God put you here to do, which is to fulfill what he put in you. That gift that you have, amen, that way in which he wants to use you would be neglected. And then you go before the Lord and he say, you didn't do anything. Oh, yes, I did. I did this. I did that. I did that. You know, I didn't tell you to do that. So that was like you did nothing. That was some, you were mimicking, okay, someone else. I called you, amen, and I called you to do a specific work. What if your hand was doing what your feet supposed to do? Okay, then your hands would have been, okay, not used, okay? So we need every member in the body of Christ, and I always use the body parts because 1 Corinthians 12 tells us that we're many members of one body, and then he goes on to say, if the eye would say, because I'm not the nose, I'm not a part of the body, is it not part of the body? Every part is the body, and the whole body is not one eye, okay, or one gift. then where will be the other gifts? There are 9 gifts of the Spirit. Okay, where will be the other gifts? Okay, if we only had everybody doing prophecy. Okay, all right, so we need every joint to supply their part. Okay, and 1 Corinthians chapter 9, verse 24 and 25, it says, now you know not that they which run in a race, don't you know this? Okay, you should know that they that run in a race, all will run, but one received the prize. So run that you may obtain your prize. And everyone that striveth for the mastery is temperate or have self-control in all things. Now they do it to obtain a corruptible crown, but we an incorruptible crown. Okay. I therefore so run, not as uncertainty, so that I not as one that's beating the air, in other words. Okay, if you're running your race and you're running someone else's race, that's going to be a hindrance, hallelujah, because you're just fighting the air and it's not going to count in the end. You won't be blameless, okay, because the Lord said, the scripture tells us, okay, in one of the commandments, thou shalt not covet, okay? That means desiring something that belongs to someone else. You have your part to play, and we need your part, amen? And therefore, we are to run not as uncertain of what we're supposed to be doing. We are to fight the good fight of faith, amen? And we're not to be running our race as one that's just beating the air, okay? Hallelujah. And we have to remember to keep our body under subjection to the Lord, because we don't want to preach to others and then we ourselves be a castaway. Okay? So I just was reading for you and paraphrasing 1 Corinthians 9 verses 24, 5, and 6. Okay? Praise the Lord. So we must remember what God has called you to do. He's called you to do it. And your part will be added to the other parts in the body of Christ. And thus we have the body. Okay? Again, he likens it in 1 Corinthians 12, his body, as the body that we have on the physical side. Okay? Our physical body, every part has a different function, but it all works together to form you. Okay? And a working body. Okay, praise God. And that's what Jesus is after. Another hindrance will be not that will keep us from finishing our race, okay, would be becoming weary in well-doing. Okay, Galatians 6, 9 and 10 and Galatians 5, 7. Okay, both speaks, hallelujah, of us not getting weary in well-doing. If we become weary, give up, cave in, and quit, then we will not finish well. Better is the end of the thing than the beginning, the scriptures tell us, hallelujah. And we know that the scriptures is God breathed. Amen. Holy Spirit spoke. Amen. And the people wrote what they were told to write by Holy Spirit. Amen. Praise God. And so we see in Galatians 6, 9, and 10. All right. Let's flip there. 6, 9, and 10. All right. The Lord Jesus says, chapter 6, okay, of Galatians, verse 9 and 10. And let us not be weary in well-doing, for in due season we shall reap if we faint not. Faint simply means give up, cave in, and quit. Okay? And I read it with those, okay, words in there. And let us not be weary in well-doing, for in due season we will reap if we do not faint, cave in, give up, and quit. Okay? The race isn't given to the swift nor to the strong, but to those that endure to the end. Isn't that right? Okay? And also in Galatians, verse 7, chapter 5, you did run well. Who did hinder you that you should not obey the truth? Some of us began to run the race, and along the way we become weary in well-doing, okay? We can't finish well if we become weary in well-doing, all right? And so we are seeing that, hallelujah, Galatians 5, 7, and 8 tells us, you did run well. Who did hinder you that you should not obey the truth? This persuasion cometh not of him that called you. A little leaven leaveneth the whole lump. And hallelujah. And we know also in scripture it tells us that the little foxes will spoil the vine. The little foxes will spoil the vine. And hallelujah. If there's somebody in your life that's hindering you from doing the things of God, okay, that you are no longer obeying the truth of the word of God, that persuasion didn't come from God. It comes from the dark side. It comes from Satan. Hallelujah. And the Lord makes it clear, this persuasion cometh not of him that called you out of that darkness into his marvelous light. Okay? Hallelujah. That little leaven, you say, well, he just want me, or she just want me, or they just want me, whatever it is, and whoever it is. Okay? It could be social media. It could be, you know, watching something that's not appropriate. Okay? All right. Whatever it is, that persuasion came from the devil. Okay? Putting it in your mind or having people persuade you or whatever it is, that persuasion is not coming from God, who called you away from that darkness. Or it may not be sin so much, but it may be a weight. Remember, I'll lay all weight aside. Okay. Some things are weights. They're weighing us down and they're taking up our time. Okay. That we are not doing the things that we should. So let's pray. Amen. Ask God for forgiveness. Amen. And let's make sure that we're spending our time wisely. Yes. He wants us to have time for recreation and sleep and all. Amen. Hallelujah. But he doesn't want us to forget, make the first thing the first thing. Seek ye first the kingdom of God and his righteousness and all other things will be added. Amen. And then we'll be fortified with the whole armor at the top of the day, okay? Psalm 91, Psalm 103, amen, all ready for the day. So if someone comes with a negative persuasion or something is drawing you to the internet, okay, for a wrong persuasion, know that you'll know for sure that's not God. That little leaven just peeking over there or just taking that little drink or whatever it is, okay, will leaven the whole lump, okay? And not only that, he says those foxes will spoil the vine. Don't you know you're on the vine? Amen. Jesus is the real vine, okay? But we're connected to him, and we cannot bear fruit except we stay in him and abide in him, okay? All right, I want to get through these hindrances before the broadcast is over. Okay, hindrance number three, we will not finish well if we do not lay aside the weights and the sins that so easily beset us and take us off the course that God has for us. So we want to finish well, okay, Hebrews 12, 1 and 2, I reiterated that more and more, amen, that is part of where we get weighed aside with the broadcast. God added that many years after the ministry had already started, amen, Grace and Mercy Ministries, he added, hallelujah. And so I believe I should read it again, just for those that are tuning in for the first time, amen, and I want you to understand that what we have is important to God. He treats you as, hallelujah, precious, okay, and therefore you have to treat yourself as in him precious, a lively stone built up, amen, hallelujah, to a glorious temple in the Lord. All right, Hebrews 12, verses 1 and 2. Wherefore, seeing we also are compassed about or surrounded about with so great a cloud of witnesses, let us lay aside every weight and the sin which does so easily beset us, and let us run with patience the race that is set before us, looking unto Jesus, the author and finisher or developer of our faith. For the joy that was set before him, okay, he stayed focused, okay, he endured with patience what was set before him, and he did it, hallelujah. It tells us in verse 2, all right, of Hebrews 12, Jesus, hallelujah, wants us to look unto him. Why? He's our great example setter. Looking unto Jesus, we can lay aside the weights and the sins that has been easily, you know, besetting us, okay, and trying to make a negative persuasion. You know what we're saying? Amen. Hallelujah. How can we avoid that? By looking unto Jesus, the author and finisher of our faith, who for the joy that was set before him endured his cross, despising the shame. Now he sat down at the right hand of the throne of God. It says, consider him that endures such contradiction of sinners against himself, lest we become wearied and faint in our minds. We have not resisted unto blood, striving against sin. All right. Hallelujah. And then the Lord goes on to say, verse 5, and do not forget the exhortation or the charge that you've been given, which speaketh unto you as unto his children. My son, my daughter, my children, okay? Despise not thou the chastening or the correction of the Lord, nor faint when you are rebuked of him. For whom the Lord loves, he chastises and scourges every son whom he receives. If you endure correction, chastising, okay, is correction, then God is dealing with you as his children, his sons, his daughters. Ali, for what son is he whom the father does not correct or chastise? But if you be without chastisement, whereof we are all partakers, then you're bastards and you're not children, legitimate children. Furthermore, we've had fathers of our flesh which corrected us, and we gave them reverence and respect. Shall we not much rather be in subjection or in obedience unto the Father of spirits, even our heavenly Father, and live? Okay, and it goes on, hallelujah, but I got to watch the time. The Lord is just reminding us, even if you feel like you're being corrected right now, as you have maybe been coveting someone else's gifts, okay, desiring and hating because you wanted what they had, okay, you know there's a space to repent. There's no condemnation. Just repent of that. Turn away from that, all right? Hallelujah. Ask Holy Spirit to give you the the enablement, the empowerment, and the ability through his grace that you won't do that again. Amen. The Lord is correcting us because he loves us and he wants us to be on one accord. Amen. Hallelujah. Another hindrance we talk about is getting weary, and the other is laying aside things that will easily get us off course. And remember, hallelujah, that in the midst of the Lord correcting us, he does it because he loves us and we are legitimately his children. Amen. Hallelujah. Also, he wants us to remember that a hindrance in number four. Okay, where am I getting my hindrances? I have a book that I had published. All right. In what year was that? I think it was 2021. All right. Yeah, 23. I'm sorry. That was another book in 2021. Okay. However, I want you to get a copy of this book, but not before going through the boot camp. Okay. Hallelujah. It will be given to you. Hallelujah, if you come to the boot camp. But let me finish with hindrance number four. We will not finish well if we don't run our race with patience, okay? Long endurance, okay? Keep an eyes on Jesus and study in the word of God. We have to do that. 2 Timothy 2:15, Matthew 4:4, Hebrews 12:1-2. And I want you to know that you can read those scriptures, hallelujah, to and even confess them as this is something that you do because you're running your race with patience. Amen. When we are impatient, then we want that race to hurry up and end, and then we can get weary, okay, and we can get off course easily if we don't realize that we're in a race to win. And just like when an athlete is practicing and, you know, trying to run that marathon, that it takes months and sometimes years, or that Olympic, you know, runner, They're practicing for many years to reach that point where they can even be considered worthy. All right. And so they have to be patient. They have to be long-suffering with themselves. They have to, you know, continue to push even when they don't feel like it. Okay. You're in a race, my friend. I'm in a race. And with the race, there comes sacrifices that we have to lay aside, things that we would prefer to do. Okay. Instead of getting into the Word of God, instead of praying in the Spirit, instead of praying and understanding, instead of attending church. Okay, some are still bedside Baptists and haven't gone back to church yet. They just turn over and look at the TV or turn on the radio. Okay, that's fine, but still, hallelujah, if you're able, you should be back with the local assembly, okay, and not forsake the assembly. Still listen to this broadcast. It comes on at 7:30. I don't think on Sunday mornings there's a church that starts at 7:30 in the morning, so you're okay now. But afterward, amen, start getting ready and get where you belong in a, hallelujah, in a local assembly. And if you want to join us, I'll give you the address. And when you call me on 202-880-0507, we'll welcome you and we will love you and we'll make sure you're rapture ready if you're willing to learn. Amen. Praise God and be steadfast and patient. Amen. And stay the course. Amen. Hindrance five, we will not finish well if we do not walk in love and forgiveness. All right. Hallelujah. We cannot speak the same thing, have the same mind. Neither can we be one spirit if we don't walk in love and forgiveness. We've got to forgive. Ephesians 5, 2, John, 1 John 4, 7 and 8, Colossians 3, 13, Matthew 6, 14. We will not finish well, hindrance number 6, if we do not walk in the Spirit, live in the Spirit, and be led by the Spirit. Being filled with Holy Ghost and yielded to him is imperative. Hallelujah. You say, well, I got saved. Yes, the Holy Spirit led you to Christ, but now you want the baptism in Holy Spirit. Hallelujah. Call me on 202-880-0507. I promise my son will sing for you today. Hallelujah. And this is family life in the Spirit. Praise God. We can't make it without Jesus. Alvin Rich II, he's on Drano is his platform name. And you can find it on any other platforms. It's Drano. D as in David, R as in Rich, E as in Eric, N as in no, and O as in orange. Drano, hallelujah. Alvin Rich II, hallelujah. That's my son. God bless you. Enjoy the song. And if you need to call me, 202-880-0507, and we'll go off with this song. I love you. Thank you for listening.

0: 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We are rejoicing and we are glad in it, aren't we, Diane?
1: Absolutely.
0: Well, praise the Lord. This is Christ Healing Church Ministries, and we have been waiting to get to this point.
1: Yes.
0: In this

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8: Hey. Well, praise the Lord. My God in heaven. We give you all the glory, all the honor, all the praise, and all of the thanksgiving. For this is the day which the Lord hath made, and we get to rejoice and be super abundantly glad in it. We are so thankful to God on this morning just to be able to connect with you. This is a wonderful day. It's an incredible opportunity that the Lord has bestowed upon us to begin to share with this family on this morning. If you remember last week, what the Lord began teaching on, he talked to us about the name of Jesus. And on this morning, we want to continue that teaching, because on this morning, the Lord wants to speak to you and I from the subject honoring the name of Jesus, honoring the name of Jesus. So last week, again, we dealt with praying in the name of Jesus. And there's going to have to be some correction and perfection made even as of this morning. Because again, you know,

0: There was a benediction given in closing, but not in the name of Jesus. Well, I don't know what this is really all about. Why individuals have such an issue closing, praying, honoring the name of Jesus. You're not saved without the name of Jesus. Not healed without the name of Jesus. Not delivered without the name of Jesus. And we got you. Some people use that name and abuse the name. We got you. So there is a thin line between, again, not using it and misusing it. And our focus has to be on what is that thin line? How can we honor his name? Because understand, at First Church, that's what this is all about. It's all about honoring one name. And his name is Jesus. In Philippians chapter 2, verses 9 through 11, is where we find ourselves on this morning, honoring the name of Jesus. If you're listening and you're in an environment, listen, please. And you're born again. Your pastor, your leader does not want you to hear this. Because here's the reality of it. One of the assignments that has been given to the students in this ministry is to ask that question and find out, again, how many times in ministry do they use the word egos? How many times do they use the name Jesus? Because again, based upon that relationship, that lets you know the kind of environment that you're sitting in and sitting under. Now we got you. Many leaders have not been educated, discipled into understanding that they're still using egos. So when they use the word I, it's costing the environment and it's costing you in terms of your walk. But in the church of Jesus Christ, there's only one name that should be honored, and his name is Jesus. So on this morning, we want to make sure that we're sharing this with each and every one of us, honoring the name of Jesus. At First Church, we welcome you to come to a place where the name of Jesus and the person of Jesus and the presence of Jesus is honored. If you're in an environment where you don't hear the name of Jesus until the end of that sermon, or you've sensed that that name is being abused, get up and get out. Because once again, you will be held accountable for being in an environment that is toxic, okay? Honoring the name of Jesus, Philippians chapter 2, verses 9 through 11. Listen to what the word of the Lord declares. Wherefore God also hath highly exalted him and given him a name which is above every name, that at the name of Jesus every knee should bow of things in heaven and things in the earth and things under the earth, and that every tongue should confess that Jesus Christ is Lord, to the glory of God the Father. Now, there are names. There are names that are respected. There are names that are recognized. There are names that are remembered. But there's only one name. One name that God himself has exalted above every other name. And that is why that name, Jesus, must be honored and will be honored and respected at First Church. Notice carefully. The scripture does not say that believers made the name of Jesus great. It does not say that the apostles increased his authority. No, that's not what we're hearing. That's not what we're learning. And that's not what we're grasping on this morning. Because it is just so very important that you and I hear this. It does not say that the angels empowered the name Jesus. What it says is that God also has highly exalted him. And that's why, again, this teaching is entitled Honoring the Name of Jesus. Because we're sharing with you, family, love you. If you're in an environment where the name of Jesus is not honored, get out. Get out, because it's man-made, demonically controlled. It's a manipulative, controlling, intimidating environment. The authority of the name of Jesus is not created by our voices. Listen, please. It's recognized by our voices. When we speak the name Jesus, understand the angels know, because the master knows who's in right relationship with him. I want to share something with you that is so profound to me. And I really bless God for this word, because it became so crystal clear. And I was wondering why on the 12th of this month, because it flows out of Luke chapter 12, and we were reading the 12th day. we heard something that was so empowering. And I want to share this with you all. Luke 12, verse 8, and the Lord Jesus speaking, also I say unto you, whosoever shall confess me, Jesus, before men, listen to this please, him shall the Son of Man also confess before the angels of God. Did you hear that? So here it is, these angels who are the employees of heaven, who are sent to minister to the heirs of salvation, await commandments from the Lord Jesus himself. So if you're not in right relationship with Jesus, if I'm not in right relationship with Jesus, if I'm not confessing the name of Jesus before men, those angels don't budge. They don't move. Why? Because Jesus knows who's in right relationship with the Father through the Son. So we can fool folk when we use the name Jesus as if we're doing something. But understand, he knows better. And see, the reality is, the authority of Jesus, the name of Jesus, is not created by our voices. Remember, it's recognized by our voices. And guess what? We are recognized by him as to whether or not we are in right relationship with him. So in other words, if you and I are in right relationship with him, then he will release the angels to minister to the heirs of salvation, but not a moment until. Many believers shout in the mighty name of Jesus as if you're doing something. There's nothing wrong with saying that. But hear this, our emphasis does not make his name mighty. Hello, can we share that again? Many believers shout and just loud, right? And nothing wrong with it. But our emphasis doesn't make his name mighty. Our volume does not make his name powerful. Our passion does not make his name authoritative. God has already deposited every ounce of might, every ounce of authority, every ounce of dominion, every ounce of victory, every ounce of power, every ounce of glory, every ounce of honor, every ounce of sovereignty into the name of Jesus. God did it. And the fact that you and I can utilize the name of Jesus and don't do it, what's wrong with you? We're not empowering the name. We are acknowledging the power that already resides within the name of Jesus that God hath highly exalted in the heavens, on earth, and underneath the earth. That changes everything. So the great question is this. If heaven honors his name, if hell honors his name, if demons honor his name, if angels honor his name, why do believers sometimes treat the name of Jesus so casually? See, the issue, and again, I just sense the Lord saying, say it again. Got you, Holy Spirit. If heaven honors the name of Jesus, if hell honors the name of Jesus, if demons honor the name of Jesus, if angels honor the name of Jesus, why do leaders, why do bishops, why do apostles, why do evangelists, why do pastors and teachers and deacons and deaconess and trustees and stewards and whoever's praying, why do we do it so casually? How dare you pray? Close out a benediction, open up a service, and not do it in the name of Jesus. Something is wrong. And we're here on assignment by the Spirit of God to correct and perfect that this morning. The power is not in our pronunciation of the name Jesus. The power is in God's exaltation of the name Jesus. Principle number one is this morning. Listen to this, please. God personally honored the name of Jesus. God did that. In Philippians 2:9, there's no ifs, ands, and buts about it. God himself made it crystal clear. Wherefore, God hath highly exalted that name. God did it. I love that about God. And I thank him for just making it so crystal clear to each and every one of us. Wherefore God also hath not exalted the name, highly exalted it. Notice something remarkable here. God did not simply honor Jesus. He honored his name. The Father attached his authority, his government, his kingdom, his dominion, his victory, his glory, his judgment, his salvation, his redemption, and his resurrection to one name. Not your name, not my name, not my eye, not your eye. He attached all of that to the name of Jesus. Think about a government seal. The ink has no authority. The paper has no authority. The envelope has no authority. The authority comes from the government standing behind the seal. Likewise, family, the five letters, J-E-S-U-S, are not magical letters. The authority comes because heaven backs that name, Jesus. My God in heaven. When God stamped his approval upon the name Jesus, he stamped all heaven behind the name Jesus. How dare you and I fumble around in church that he said the gates of hell shall not prevail against, that he died for to establish in the earth. How dare we operate in the church of Jesus Christ without Jesus? How dare you, man of God, woman of God, open up the doors to a church and not highlight and accent and exalt the name of Jesus and put your name up there like you've arrived? How dare you, ma'am, sir, put your name, founder. We got you, right? I don't know what you found, but you didn't found the church of Jesus Christ. God didn't lease authority. God did not loan authority. He didn't temporarily assign authority. He permanently invested authority, permanently invested authority in the name of Jesus. Every miracle, every healing, every deliverance, every, resurrection, every salvation, every answered prayer flows because heaven recognizes that name, and his name is Jesus. And because heaven recognizes the first church, you know so will we. Principle number two is this: heaven honors his name. Every knee in heaven. Who bows? Angels, archangels, seraphims, cherubims, the elders, every heavenly being. No angel debates his authority. No cherub questions his lordship. No seraph challenges his supremacy. The entire kingdom of heaven immediately honors Jesus. Isaiah saw it. John saw it. Stephen saw it. Paul experienced it. The worship of heaven revolves around Jesus. If angels never use his name casually, what are we doing? Why should we? We don't at First Church, and I thank God for that. If you don't pray in the name of Jesus, you will get called out. And rightfully so. Maybe it was an error. Maybe that's the way you were trained. But it's time to get retrained and get reconditioned in Jesus' name. Principle number three is this: earth is commanded to honor his name. Again, Philippians chapter 2, in verse number 10. Every knee shall bow of things in heaven and things in earth. Kings bow. Governments will bow. Presidents will bow. Scientists will bow. Lawyers will bow. Doctors will bow. Judges will bow. Pastors will bow. The rich will bow. The poor will bow. The saved will bow. The unsaved will bow. Every human being will bow. Some willingly will bow. Others unwillingly. But guess what? You're going to bow. And understand this much. One day, everyone will eventually bow. Whether someone recognizes the authority, again, of a police badge does not change the authority of the badge. Hello, somebody. Likewise, whether someone believes in Jesus or not, his authority remains unchanged. Why? Because God hath highly exalted the name of Jesus. And we couldn't wait to get here to principle number four. Hell honors his name. That hell that you're going through, can we share with you why you're still going through it? Because you don't honor the name Jesus. Because whatever is causing the hell in your life, whatever the sin is, whatever the demon is, whatever the sickness is, whatever the disease is, whatever it is, understand, if you are in right relationship with God, through Jesus Christ our Lord, understand, demons will honor the name of Jesus. Notice again in Philippians chapter 2, we're told very plainly, things under the earth are going to bow. This speaks of a realm of departed spirits and demonic powers. Throughout the Lord Jesus's ministry, who recognized him first? Who recognized him? Didn't you ever notice nobody really recognized, people didn't recognize Jesus? Who recognized him? Demons. Demons recognized Jesus before you and I did. Isn't that amazing? The demons, not the Pharisees, not Rome, not the crowds, demons. Demons recognized Jesus. They were the ones that said, we know who you are. What have you to do with us? Have you come to torment us? The demons were, they trembled. Why? Why? Because they recognized the authority behind his name. You wonder why churches are a hot mess? You wonder why Christianity has gotten a bad name, a bad rap? You know why? Because again, you're in the wrong place. You need to be at First Church, 1219 Hammond Street, Northeast DC. If you're serious about your walk, we're serious about this walk, about discipling, about training you, sir, discipling you, sir, ma'am, and your children, raising you up, discipling you in the name of Jesus. That's what this is all about. Stop playing with your future. Stop playing with it. If you remember, we also shared it, man, the Lord gave us an incredible teaching about gates, an incredible teaching about Lazarus. If somebody from hell could preach a sermon, what would that sound like? Come on, family. Nobody's playing with this thing. The demons tremble. Why? Because they recognize the authority behind the name of Jesus. James reminds us in James 2:19, every demon believes. Guess what? And they tremble. Demons believe. They know and they tremble. But see, they don't want you and I to know that. And you won't know that if you don't read the word of God. Hell has never held a committee meeting questioning whether or not Jesus is Lord. Hell already knows. Demons already know. Satan already knows. The only one still debating the lordship of Jesus Christ, believe it or not, is the church. What is wrong with us? What is wrong with you, sir? What is wrong with you, ma'am? What is wrong with you, leader? What is wrong with you? We're teaching on honoring the name of Jesus. Get yourself out of the equation. Get your eye out of the equation. Get your egos out of this equation before you end up busting hell wide open. Why? Because you exalted yourself. And you know that's what happens when I is being used. It is the exaltation of self and not the exaltation of Jesus Christ. Principle number five is this. The name of Jesus is heaven's legal authority. Jesus taught, whatever you ask in my name, not because the words are magical, no, but because his name carries legal authorization. Suppose someone hands you a company check. The paper has little value. The ink has little value. The signature is what carries the authority. Likewise, when we pray, we are presenting heaven with the signature of Jesus, not our own. As we share with folk, when we honor him, Father God, in the name of Jesus, I put in that content, stuff the envelope with the content, and we close in the name of Jesus. Now that particular prayer is en route to heaven. And that's the only way. This is why prayer is never based upon our worthiness. It's based upon His authority. Principle number six is this on this morning. Honoring His name changes how we speak. Some people use Jesus' name carelessly, recklessly. They use it as slang, then they end up cursing. You know, there's so many athletes right now that again, man, they give Him credit and then wrap back around and represent the enemy. Something's wrong with that picture. Not being discipled properly. That's all it is. They use it out of frustration. They use it as entertainment. They use it as profanity. And see, the thing is, but notice, the moment somebody is scared, what's the first name they say? It's because it's in a Jesus. They're like, oh, so you know the name, but you don't honor the name, but you know the name. See, because remember, He's the Creator, so you know the name. Something in you and I knows the name. Scripture teaches otherwise. Because here it is. You use it as slang, frustration, entertainment, profanity, but Scripture teaches otherwise. His name is holy. Glory to God. His name is to be exalted. His name is to be honored. If heaven refuses to misuse His name, shouldn't the church refuse to misuse the name? If heaven refuses to misuse the name, we understand, right? Many think that it's a job, it's an opportunity. It's a way of controlling people, getting assets, resources, pimping people, getting your planes, your houses, your cars, your monies. You're going to pay for it. That's between you and Jesus. Not even involved in that, but you're going to pay for it. Let that be known. Principle number seven is this: honoring His name changes how we live. The name of Jesus is not merely spoken, it's represented. We bear His name. We're called Christians. His reputation is connected to our conduct. Every action either honors or dishonors the name we carry. The family name can be honored or disgraced by the behavior of those who bear it. How much more the name of Jesus? Principle number eight is this on this one: how we do not make His name powerful. It's not about you and I, right? This may be one of the greatest misconceptions in modern Christianity. We shout louder. We emphasize more. We say in the mighty name of Jesus above everybody else, as if that again carries a significance, right? To the person who just says, in the name of Jesus, that's heard. Just like the one who said, in the mighty, that's pride and not even realizing it. But it's okay. God gonna deal with that too. There's nothing wrong with making that declaration. We've already shared that, but understand this. His name was mighty before you were born. His name was mighty before Pentecost. His name was mighty before creation. His name possesses power because God invested authority into that name. Our declaration doesn't increase His power. It just increases our faith. That's what it does. And when you and I understand that, that begins to change everything. Imagine a young private carrying orders signed by the commander-in-chief. The soldier has little authority in himself. But the signature changes everything. Doors open. Troops move. Equipment is released. Operations begin not because of the soldier, but because of the name attached to the orders. Likewise, when believers pray, when believers honor and pray in the name of Jesus, heaven recognizes the authority of the one who signed the request. An embassy honors a passport because of the nation standing behind it. Likewise, hell honors Jesus because heaven stands behind Him. Honor His name when you worship. Honor His name when you pray. Honor his name when you preach. Honor his name when you suffer. Honor his name when you serve. Honor his name when we speak. Honor his name when no one is watching. Because one day, every knee, every tongue, every angel, every saint, every demon, every kingdom, every generation will declare exactly what heaven has already declared, that Jesus Christ is Lord to the glory of God our Father. The greatest honor we can give the name of Jesus is not merely saying it, family. It's surrendering to the one who bears it. The church is not called to merely pronounce his name. The church is called to represent his name. May we never speak carelessly. May we never speak recklessly. May we never speak, carry it casually. May we never pray mechanically. Instead, let us remember that when we bow our heads and we pray in the name of Jesus, we're not trying to make his name mighty. We are humbly approaching the Father through the one whose name God himself has already exalted above every name. Therefore, let us honor that holy name in our lips, in our lives, in our worship, our witness, and our beingness. That at the name of Jesus, every knee should bow. And every tongue should confess that Jesus Christ is Lord to the glory of God our Father in the mighty name of Jesus. Now, Father, we thank you that the man, that woman, that husband, that wife, that family that has been sitting in a place where Jesus is not honored is now being redirected to 1219 Hammond Street, Northeast DC, where Jesus Christ is Lord to the glory of God our Father. Draw them, plant them 5 days a week. That name is lifted up through Monday through Friday in the War Room Live from 12 a.m. to 10 a.m. Saturday and Sunday. That name is exalted every day, every waking moment. That name is exalted. If you, my sister and or my brother, in Jesus' name, are in need of covering 1219 Hammond Street, North ECC, go to our website, First Church Watch, or attend the Bible studies, again, on Tuesday nights from 7:20 to 7:35.
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0: 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The Word of God is full of life-changing power. 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
1: Father, open eyes, illuminate hearts. Father, I'll talk, but ultimately you're the teacher. Father, say things that don't even come out of my mouth into the hearts of your people. May we leave here knowing what thus saith the scripture, thus saith the living written word as well. In Jesus' precious name we pray, and we all say, amen. Amen. Open your Bibles to Hebrews chapter 6 and verse 10. The writer begins, "For God is not unjust." I've lived long enough to know that people may be unjust, circumstances may be unjust, this world can be cruel and unjust. But if you're going to keep your head on straight, it's vital that you stop confusing God's will with everything that happens in your life. This is important. If everything that happened in your life or on earth was God's will, we'd already be in heaven. But we're not. This is anything but heaven. I think God allows some of us to go through hell on earth to teach us where we don't want to end up forever. But here's the good news. Here's the, what do you say, the ring around the cloud, whatever that's called, the silver lining in the cloud, yeah. The good news is this life is the closest to hell we will ever get if we trust in God. So the worst that could ever happen to you can only happen in this life and for a limited season of time. But for the rest of your existence, it's going to be glory. Psalm 7:1 tells us something that we need to remember. It says this, God is a just judge. And this next clause is a little difficult. And God is angry with the wicked every day. The amount of self-control that God exhibits each and every day, letting the sun rise and set on both the just and unjust, is absolutely breathtaking. And it's designed to be an example to you and I. But why is God willing to wait so long? Why has Jesus not come back yet? I think the reason God's waited so long is because he thinks you and I are worth it. But I also know God will not wait forever. You see, don't spend your time being that person waiting for the perfect chance and you miss the last chance. Psalms 37:28, we're going to be moving around the scripture quite a bit today. The Bible goes on to say something else about God and justice. It says he loves, I didn't research this, but it's probably agapeo. He has a covenant relationship that cannot be broken with justice. So he's not only just, but God loves, has a sensitivity towards, an affinity towards, which means God has never had a moment, whether in eternity past or in eternity future, where he regretted making right right and wrong wrong. He loves justice and will not forsake his saints. God will never abandon those who trust him. But here's the challenge. Sometimes we do right, but things still go wrong. And in those moments, we begin to wonder, God, where are you? God, how could you let this happen? But I'm learning God's silence is as full of love as his replies. And the teacher is quietest during the test. Back to Hebrews 6:10. For God is not unjust. You can make this clause your screensaver. Tie a ribbon around one of your fingers. If you're into tattoos, you could tattoo it somewhere on your body. God is not unjust. People may be unjust. Circumstances may be unjust. The world can be cruel and unjust, but God is not, no, never unjust. Watch what David says about his life. He chimes in and says this, though my father and my mother, and that's not an easy thing to do, forsake me. Even when those nearest and dearest to you drop you, exclude you. When those who or with whom you have the deepest ties abandon you. The ones who should be most loyal and most faithful go sideways. But when those near and dear your heart leave you holding the bag, treating you like you're the bad guy. Though my father and mother forsake me, watch this, the Lord. If God is all you have, you already have everything you need. I could not begin to tell you how many times God has pulled me out of hopelessness, bad relationships, impossible situations, even when I didn't deserve it. Though everything else in your life goes south, the Lord will receive me. Yes, he may correct me. Yes, he often chastises me, but he will never leave me nor forsake me. If you come to him, he will never reject you. Each time he'll pick you up, adjust you, and tell you to walk on. Back to Hebrews 6 and 10, and I'm repeating this clause over and over again because I want to get it into your heart. I don't want it just to be the word of a preacher. I want you to hear what thus saith the scriptures. For God is not unjust. Now watch what he calls injustice, though, to forget. You see, your spouse may forget. Your child might stop visiting. There might be some places you're no longer welcome. But God is not unjust to forget. He at times will delay, but God will never, ever, ever, ever, ever forget. But watch the things he won't forget. For God is not unjust to forget your work. He's paying attention to the work you put in. Now, because of Calvary, God will forget our sins. He'll cast them into the sea of forgetfulness and separate them from us as far as the east is from the west. God will forgive our past mistakes. He'll forget many of our attitudes if we ask. But there's one thing God promises he will never, ever forget. And it's our faithfulness to his people, our loyalty to his cause, especially in times of crisis. And here's what I know. The reward may not come tomorrow. It may not come next week, next month, might not even come this year. But what I do know is coming, because God always repays. God will not miss a jot or a tittle. Angels are keeping records and accounts. When you bit your tongue, when you responded with love, when you turned the other cheek, God noted it in a book. And he's waiting for that perfect moment to reward. For God is not like people. He's not unjust to forget your work. And then he adds another word that's even stronger. And your labor of love. What's a labor of love? Well, everybody thinks their mother's the best cook. And maybe there's, I don't know, my mother is, but I'm not sure about your, but, well, actually I'm married. My wife now is, and my, you shall leave your mother and father and cleave to your wife. So it's a quick save, right? But often it's not so much that she's a great cook as much as the love she puts into the food, into the meal. When she stands over the stove with her feet hurt, her back aches, and all that love she puts in makes the food taste like nothing else. You see, there's nothing in this world that's accomplished apart from or without passion. He'll not forget your labor of love, watch this, which you have not just felt or thought about, but have shown toward his Yashem, toward his name. When you really love God, you don't just feel it, you look for ways to show it. And then it elaborates a little bit, you know, what they shown, the work and the labor, and here's it's spelled out. In that you have ministered to the saints, ministered to imperfect people, sometimes that are not grateful, not thankful. Sometimes they will get on your last nerve, but you have ministered to the saints. How do you bless the one who already has everything? He owns a cattle on 1,000 hills. Psalms 24 says, the earth is the Lord's, the fullness thereof, and all that dwells therein. How do you bless the one that owns already the earth, the moon, the sun, and the stars? by blessing those he loves who don't have what you have yet. You see, the measure of our greatness is not how many people serve you, but how many people you serve. We rise by lifting others. All six of you caught that. Thank you. And you have ministered to the saints in the past and do continue to minister. Now, Scripture is doing something here. It's about to caution us about resting on our laurels or becoming complacent. Thank God for all that we've done in the past. God has done great things. We have done great things. You have done great things. But yesterday's home runs will not win today's games. Important. Salvation is a work completely done by the Holy Spirit. But sharing his word remains a work done by Christians. And the only way we can do it is to do it together. This is why church membership matters. This is why us becoming a community matters. Because, you know, one could do one thing, but when two of us get together, it becomes exponential. One puts 1,000, but two, 10,000. And then we all come together and one, you know, 1, 10, 100, 20,000. We begin to do so much more for the cause of Christ. It matters that we are connected one to another. And then he goes on and he starts using ugly words. He already used a word like work. Then he pushed the envelope and added labor, which is a little more intense. But then he throws in this other word, diligence. And we desire each one of you show the same diligence. Meaning, not just third row, seat number 3, show diligence, but also the 5th row, seat number 5, show diligence. The load is lighter when everyone lifts. And we desire that each one of you show the same passion and diligence. You see, the book of Hebrews was written to a people who, when they gave their lives to Jesus, faced real persecution and genuine hardship because of their new faith. And due to the pressure and sometimes their setbacks, over time their passion for God began to wane and grow cold. So they stopped going to church. That's why in Hebrews it says, don't forsake the assembling of yourselves together. They stopped volunteering, and that's why he's talking about ministering to the saints. They stopped giving, and they felt like giving up. But somebody real aptly said, he said, death is not the greatest tragedy in life, but what we let die inside while we live. And no matter what's happening in your family, in your body, or in your life, stay in the fight. And we desire that each one of you, not just a few, everyone, show the same what? Diligence. The answer to our problems when we're going in the right direction is to keep on going. Hebrews 11 and 6 says this. It says, anyone who comes to God must believe that he exists. How many of y'all got that down? You know God exists. But a lot of us don't believe the second part. And that he is a rewarder of those who diligently seek and pursue him. But here's that $100 word. It didn't just say those who seek him, but those who diligently. Those who stay at it despite the barriers and the obstacles. And what he's saying is sometimes it requires a little umption. It requires a little gumph to push past situations that will get in your way. It's one thing to seek God when everything's going wonderful. But when everything seems to be going wrong, that's when we need diligence. God is a rewarder of those who don't just worship God when everything's right, but those who keep coming to church when it's raining, when it's cold, when it's sideways. Those who diligently what pursue him. Now here's the deal. Either God's word is true or it's not. Either you believe or you don't. Now if God, pay attention, could raise Lazarus from the dead after I don't know how long he was sick, maybe weeks. Then after 4 days of decaying in a desert tomb, only after all that did Jesus say, Lazarus, come forth. We think because we're in the struggle, God must not be active. God must not have a plan. If Paul and Silas could take the vicious beating they took with rods, that probably broke their feet and made you never walk the same after you got beat with rods. As bad as they were beaten, at midnight, they were heard praising and thanking God. They went through pain, but if they thought the presence of pain canceled God's presence in their life, they would have quit and gave up. God did not move during the beating, but he did move during their praise. And when they praise God, despite the pain, despite what they went through, God sent an earthquake to set them free. I don't know why you're going through what you're going through. I just know if you lift those hands, keep worshiping your God in the midst of whatever you're facing, God will do what only God can do. Stop acting like God has failed because you're dealing with some trouble. And we desire, in other words, some say Paul wrote this letter too. There was a company of people that wrote this letter. You know, I've had secretaries. We don't call them that anymore. Administrative assistants, whatever. And I dictate, but they, you know, I tell them something, you know, put this, that, and the other, and then they'll write it in their own voice. And in the ancient world, Ahuensis, you know, those people, they were used, you can look it up when you go home, to write sometimes for the apostles. So if someone had a better sense of the Greek, you might notice a difference between 1st and 2nd Peter, because there was somebody, and it was the apostle, it was an anointed leader that did this with him. But I got sidetracked, sorry. But with that, there's a we here. And it's important to have a company. It's important to have a we. People with like minds and like spirit. And we desire that each one of you show the same diligence, watch this though, to the full assurance. Now at first that's blind to us. It looks like, you know, the writer's just piling up words. But what he's saying is, God doesn't want us to have a partial assurance. He doesn't want us to have a half-baked assurance. He doesn't want us just be hoping and wishing, that type of assurance. You see, the Holy Spirit is not a token. The reason he's in our lives is not just so we can speak in tongues. Thank God for that. It's a good thing. But he's here, and we're going to see this clear in just a couple of verses. He's in our hearts to help us reach the fullest level of assurance possible. Which you may not realize when you read the story of Abraham and him giving birth to Isaac. Actually, Sarah did. God appeared to him over and over and over and over again. God would speak to him. Angels were sent to him. God himself showed up. Over and over he would say, listen, Abraham, you're going to have the baby. And it took time for Abraham to get to the place where he was fully confident. The Holy Spirit has not lost patience with you. He will say it frontwards and backwards, sideways, from left to right. He will, if you let him, he'll say it over and over and over again, because ultimately he wants you to have full assurance. Jesus said it this way. He said to the disciples, it's better that I go away that the Comforter might come. The challenge was Jesus was with them, but Jesus was outside of them. But when the Holy Spirit came, he went inside the apostles and all that who would follow. Likewise, the Holy Spirit's in us, not just to give us a goosebump, not just to make us feel good. The Holy Spirit's in us to give us a sense of assurance, to help us keep our heads up when things are looking down. He wants to give us an assurance the world can't give and the world can't take away. That there's a confidence that he comes into our hearts to give us. Matter of fact, it's probably one of our greatest evangelistic tools. When everyone else is falling apart, going through the same situation, their kids dealing with the same stuff your kids are dealing with. But there's a confidence in you. There's a knowing that God's got it in you. There's assurance that doesn't come from this world. That is what reaches people. Not how well you speak. Not even always how well you tell your stories. But how you go through crisis and storms. Romans 15 and 13. We're in the Word just a little bit today, moving around. Now may the God of hope. He called himself the God of what? Meaning if God's in your life, you have hope. He's the God of hope. You see, I was told by the doctor, and you've heard me say this before in my late 20s, that I would live the rest of my life with a debilitating, painful, and bloody disease. I wouldn't be able to function like normal people, and I would just have to contend with it for the rest of my life. 2 years into my marriage, the government tried to deport my wife. She was here legally, no issue. I don't know why. Sometimes just Greer's got to just fight stuff, and maybe it's like you. It's like, where's all this stuff come from? What are all the challenges? But 2 years into the marriage, we had to hire an attorney and do all the rest of this stuff. They were going to take her back. And guess what? I was going to go too, because I'm, you know, I mean. And there would have been no Grace Church. Grace Church Ethiopia, I guess. The doctors told me that my first son would be born deformed, brain damage. Circumstances later told us that my youngest son would become a statistic. And we lose in the street violence. People told me this church would never grow. Rich people sued me. Powerful people promised to destroy me. But now may the God of hope. Y'all been there too. But now may the God of hope fill you. Not a little dab will do. Not fill you with all joy and peace in believing. Am I the only one in this room who has tried to believe God but sweated, lost sleep, stomach aches, all the way? Now may the God of peace fill you, put your name in there, with all joy and peace in believing. Trusting God without joy and peace is like driving down a bumpy road with no air in your tires, no shock absorbers, no struts, no power steering. Now you may get to where you're going, but you'll get there with symptoms of PTSD, perhaps a tick, and you'll arrive exhausted because of the journey. And many of us, we're living life this way. We haven't, you know, we get to where we're going, but the misery in the journey. Because we got just enough of God to become complacent, but not enough of God to really ride through the storm. May the God of hope fill you with all joy, all peace in believing, watch this, that you may, watch this, abound in hope. Not just have some hope where you're hanging on by a thread, but abound in hope to overflowing. You see, real hope acknowledges difficulties. It just knows they shall be overcome. But watch how this is done. We try to do it in our own strength. The power of positive thinking, or maybe we just throw a few words at a thing and it's supposed to turn things around. But how do you live this type of life? Going through the ups and downs, the bumps and all the rest. How do you do it and keep your head on straight and not lose your mind? That you might have joy and peace in believing, that you may abound in hope, not by your own power. Not by just your own optimism, but by the power of the Holy Spirit. Your relationship with the Holy Spirit is the most important relationship you have on earth. He's not just here for us to speak in tongues. So grateful for that. But he's here according to the scripture. The power of the Holy Spirit is in your life to help you hope against hope. Sometimes to stand against all odds, to resist even common sense, and you're like, if God said it, I must still hope for it. Abraham was an old man. Naturally speaking, you just can't have babies at that age. Sarah was 90, and the book of Romans said, despite his age, he and Sarah hoped against hope. How do you do that? It's not willpower. It's the power of the Holy Spirit. And you got to learn to tap into the Holy Spirit's power if you want to live a better life than you are living. You know, whenever I feel like losing hope, I remind myself that God's plan is wiser than all my personal dreams. You see, a man's mind plans his way, but the Lord directs his steps. Now, I might have had a dream that had happened by this time or in this way, but God knows exactly what I need. He knows exactly what others need.

0: only hope, because God is not unjust to forget our work and our labor of love. Verse 11. And then it goes on and talks about our desire to that God would show the same diligence, the full assurance. But watch this. He wants to do it until the end. Starting strong is good, but finishing strong is how you win.
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Call your neighbors. Call your coworkers. Call everybody you know. And tell them to meet you at the Scripture Cathedral this morning at 11 a.m. Today is Youth Day. Right here at the Scripture Cathedral, you will see youth in action this morning at 11 a.m. And I want you to get here. Mothers, fathers, grandparents, uncles, aunts, guardians, bring your young people this morning. Young people that are able to drive, your older young adult, get here this morning to the Scripture Cathedral. And I want you to come and witness God move in the house right here at the Scripture Cathedral. We're located at 7610 Central Avenue in Landover, Maryland. Once again, that's 7610 Central Avenue in Landover, Maryland. For more information or directions to the cathedral, simply dial the same number, 301-333-5300. Or you can go to our website. 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Once again, that's www.thescm.church. You can go on there and you can find about everything you need to know about the Scripture Cathedral. But this morning at 11 o'clock, I want you to get here. There's a miracle here for you. All you got to do is show up and come and get it. And listen, when you come, make sure you bring your praise with you. Because here at Scripture Cathedral, we believe in praising God. We believe that He put it in our DNA that we may praise Him. So I want you to make sure you bring it with you. Don't leave it in the car. Don't leave it at home. Bring it with you. Because we believe that He dwells in the midst of a praise. He'll come on the scene when you begin to praise Him. So this morning, once again, 11 a.m., Youth Day, right here at the Scripture Cathedral, 7610 Central Avenue in Landover, Maryland. We're going to look for you, and we're going to have a time in the name of the Lord Jesus Christ this morning. Don't miss it. You got to get here.

Good morning, and welcome to the Scripture Cathedral. This is Bishop Donnell Long, and this is the day that the Lord has made, and I will rejoice and be glad in it. Listen, my friends, you should be glad also, because God has allowed you to see another day. 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But early this morning, Jesus woke you up, and he started you on your way. 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

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For more information or directions, you can call right now, 301-333-5300. 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And when you come, make sure you bring your praise with you, because we are a Praise First Church. We'll see you soon. This is Bishop Donnell Long, pastor of the Scripture Cathedral, and I want you to get a copy of my book, Watch Out for Evil Spirits. 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

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And then I want you to make your way here this morning at 11 a.m. Get your family up. 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Call your co-workers. And tell them to meet you at the Scripture Cathedral. This morning is Youth Day. And I just believe that God is going to come by and do something special for our youth. You will see youth in action. So mothers, fathers, grandparents, aunts, uncles, guardians, get your young people here today. And I want you to be able to see the move of God through our young people. We're located at 7610 Central Avenue in Landover, Maryland. Once again, that's 7610 Central Avenue in Landover, Maryland. For more information or directions, you can dial the same number, 301-333-5300. And listen, I always have to remind you, because I know some of you perhaps have to work on Sundays. You just cannot get here. Maybe you're on vacation. Young people, you're in summer classes right now. This is what you can do. You can simply go to www.thescm.church. Scroll down to the bottom of the page and look for either the YouTube icon or the Facebook icon. 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You can stream us live on your device. That's right. I just believe God can even get into the stream. But if you're in the Washington, D.C. area, I need you to make it your business to get here this morning at 11 o'clock. We're going to have a time in the name of the Lord Jesus Christ, and I want you to be part of it. Again, we're located at 7610 Central Avenue in Landover, Maryland. Make your way this morning. Even as you're listening to this broadcast, get ready. Because there's something that God has for you, and I want you to come and get it. And again, make sure you bring your praise. Because Scripture Cathedral is a praise first church, because we know that God dwells in the midst of a praise. I always tell my people, praise saved my life. That's right, praise saved my life. And I'm pretty sure I have others out there that can say the same thing. There's nothing like praising our God. So this morning at 11 o'clock, 7610 Central Avenue in Landover, Maryland, we're going to look for you. We're going to save a seat for you. Get here. We're going to have a time.

0: 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For more information or directions, you can call right now, 301-333-5300. Or you can go to our website, www.thescm.church. We'll see you at one of our services. And when you come, make sure you bring your praise with you, because we are a Praise First Church. We'll see you soon. On yesterday, God said something to me that kind of blew my mind. I was sitting in the back near where the young lady is, where Sister Morgan is. We were sitting back. I had some brothers around me, and we were having a conversation. And while we were talking, I said some things, and I don't know if they caught it or not. But on yesterday, God said to me that the church as we know it now is on spiritual contraceptives. I'm minding my business. I'm trying to chill. I'm waiting on the program that they had on last night. And he said, my church is on spiritual contraceptives. Y'all do know what a contraceptive is. It is a device, medication, procedure, or behavior designed to prevent pregnancy. The church is supposed to birth some things. So just like in the natural, spiritually, the church has blocked God from coming in to birth what he wants to birth. I said, well, God, why are you messing with me? Because I don't have to minister tomorrow. He said, you need to talk to not just your congregation, but the church. The church. We have blocked God from coming in to birth what he wants to birth. Instead, we have our own idea of what we want from leadership all the way down to membership. And we have allowed things to be birthed that are not in God's will. This is why. Revelations 2, verses 4 and 5. And I'm going to read it from the Message Bible. It says, but you walked away from your first love. Why? What's going on with you anyway? Do you have any idea how far you've fallen? A Lucifer fall. Turn back. Recover your dear early love. No time to waste, for I'm well on my way to removing your light from the golden circle. Y'all don't get it. He said, he's giving you a chance to turn back. All because we are on spiritual contraceptives. Just like King Solomon in 1 Kings, the 11th chapter, the church has become in love with strange things. This is all God is saying to me. I'm sitting there, he's saying it, I go home, and I start typing. The church has fallen in love with strange things. Solomon fell in love with strange women. Remember that? The church is falling in love with strange things, and it has turned the church away from God and turned the church to other gods. That's what's happening. Spiritual contraceptives. What are these contraceptives? As a bishop in the Lord's house, I'll tell you a few of them. Hatred. Hatred towards one another, even in the house of God.
1: hatred. But God is love. So have you fallen into another god? Jealousy. There's so many people that are jealous. When God blesses you, they turn up their face. They talk about you. They gossip about you. Non-attendance. Spiritual contraceptives. To all the visitors, let me let you know now that I am a pastor, a bishop that speaks what God tells me to speak. And again, he said, spiritual contraceptives, non-attendance. Oh, if I go, I go. If I don't, I don't. If I had my phone, I would let them put up a picture from Thursday night. It would blow your mind. Completely. Blow your mind. Some people don't get it. If you don't get it, you don't get it. Disobedience. Contraceptives. Spiritual contraceptives. Disobedience. Obey them that what? For they what? How can I watch for your soul if I don't see you and don't know where you are? I can only assume. Disobedience. And this is a big one. Division. Division. I'm not preaching. I'm just telling you what God said. Division. That's why I know now why I've been coming out lately and saying unity. Unify. Anybody in here, you played sports, they consider it a unit. While we're on the field, while we're on the court, we have to unify. That's the way you get the victory. In the church, we got to unify. Enter his gates and into his what? And into his courts with praise. Unify. But he said, tell the church it's time to come off the birth control and get back to our first love so he can produce what he wants to produce. What does he want to produce? He wants to produce love. He wants to produce disciples. He wants to produce unity. That's what he wants to produce. And the day until I close my eyes, I will unify this church. Because I want to do what God wants. I don't want to deal with strange things and strange people. I want to do what God wants. So he told me to tell about 3 or 4 of you that will listen. Don't abort. Some of y'all been going through some things and you saying, well, why it ain't happening for me? Why is this and why is that? Why people don't like me? Why are people talking about me? You know what? I'm going to abort. But he told me to tell you, don't abort. Don't abort. He wants you to produce. Tell somebody, I'm not going to abort. But I'm going to birth something. I'm going to wait until I birth the day I see all my family members saved. I'm not in this labor for nothing. I'm not having growing pains for nothing. I'm going to birth this thing. My family will be saved. My healing will come. I'm going to get my joy back. I'm going to get my anointing back. Everybody say, I'm going to birth. I don't care what you think about me. I'm going to birth. You can look at me and say, he put on a few pounds, but I'm birthing. My water's about to break because I'm about to birth something. What are you going to birth, Bishop? Eyes haven't seen, ears haven't heard, neither has it entered into the hearts of man. I'm about to birth. I need you to get up out your seat and go to two or three people and tell them, I'm not going to abort, I'm going to birth. Come on, go to them and tell them that. Tell them like you're a preacher. I'm not going to abort,

I'm in labor right now. But weeping may endure for a night, but joy will come. That's my birthing time. Do I have anybody in here? You're ready to birth something. Sometimes I know they tell a woman you got to push. Do I have anybody in here this morning that you can push until you produce something? Well, Bishop, how? How do I push? You push with your praise. I said you push with your praise. So open up your mouth and start praising him. It's in the fruit of your lips. Open up your mouth and praise him. Let it move on down to your hands. Clap your hands, oh ye people. Oh, magnify the Lord with me. Clap them hands. And let us rejoice together. That's unity. Do I have about 5 or 6 people that can come down to the front and show that you're birthed in your veins? Come on, move on down here. I said move on down here. Push. Push. Push. Push. Push. Bishop, I'm too old to push. No, you're not.

friends, I want you to get here this morning at 11 a.m. We're going to have a time in the name of the Lord Jesus Christ. Today is Youth Day, and you will see youth in action. So mothers, fathers, grandparents, aunts, uncles, guardians, get your young people here this morning so they can see that there are other young people that serve the Lord Jesus Christ with everything they got. And listen, when you come, make sure you bring your praise with you, because we are a Praise First Church. We're located at 7610 Central Avenue in Landover, Maryland. Once again, that's 7610 Central Avenue in Landover, Maryland. For more information or direction, dial the same number, 301-333-5300. Dial now. We'll see you at 11 o'clock. And I want you to be careful, because sometimes when you're listening, you get happy in your feet. But I want you to keep pushing. And we'll see you at 11 o'clock.

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Push when you're in your car. Push when you're at home. Push when you're on your job. You might just deliver that baby. Don't bury the baby.

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5: Chapter 16. Verses 11 to 13. Now, David is called as a teenager. We talked about Samuel last week, and Samuel was maybe 12 at the most. 11 to 12 years old. This is my spiritual birthday month. I became a born-again Christian, a born-again believer in July of this month. I was 18 years old. And I didn't think about it too long. I said, wait a minute, I was 18. So I don't feel no apprehension about youth, young persons serving in the church because it was good enough for me, 18. So in spirit, I was about 32, 33 maybe. And that age, saw the source spirit as a church. And I had prior ministry 20 and 21 that I was doing, but when church saw the spirit actually became as a church and not just a ministry that was individual set apart, that was my early 30s. Most of my staff was in that context too. So there's space, as far as I'm concerned, and room for those in life to be a part of the ministry and serve in the kingdom. Even the most of the disciples that followed Jesus, I don't think it was a 40-year-old among them. Even John, the beloved disciple, said to be a teenager, maybe 17, whatever, 18 years old, but he wasn't an adult to the same degree that we look for. And we look for our older people. Don't get me wrong. We need the maturity and the wisdom and the experience of the older folk in our lives. We need that experience. And unfortunately, in America, we don't celebrate that because everything is so youth-oriented to the degree that demographics and marketers who have set up that context have pushed that group aside. But we need both sides because it's a family, not an individual. If we don't learn from some of the things in the past, we'll be picked up again. But the problem is that when we talk to somebody at a younger age, they may not have a point of reference. So the things that you make and state don't make any sense because they haven't had that point of reference, that experience to make sense of what you're telling them. You know, you say, well, girl, don't do this, child, don't do this, or whatever the case may be, the point of reference is, I don't know what you're talking about, mom. I don't know what you're talking about, dad, because I haven't experienced that. So let me find out for myself because that might have been the case in your time, but in my time, it's different days, different times. But listen, the Bible says nothing new under the sun. All right? You can download your sin, but sin is still sin. You can get a subscription to your sin, but sin is still sin. You can connect with somebody on another part of the planet by Zoom or other means. Sin is still sin. So the only thing is, sin is still sin, but it's becoming more advanced, becoming more quick, and maybe some more places more palatable, more adjustable, more available, and also maybe more agreeable to people. But it's still sin. Remedy for sin is still the same thing. Repentance and the blood of Jesus. Same thing. So let's look at David in this context. He's called in his teenage years. And Samuel, who also was called as a young person, coincidentally we find in Scripture, calls David. And he's going through all of David's dad's children. and he's looking at people by their appearance, because Saul, who's about to be replaced by David, is by his appearance. David is a small, young person. Saul was tall. Good looking Shamar might look, you know, looking like a Shamar. Whatever the case may be, I don't know if he was light-skinned or brown-skinned. Blue-eyed or green-eyed. Whatever the part was, he was charismatic and he looked the part. So the assumption was that he's a natural candidate. We do that today. We look at appearances and we judge a lot of things by appearances. Amen? And these days, between all the different filters that we can apply to ourselves, we can look amazing. Just don't meet me in real life. But I look amazing online. My health, my body, my shape, everything looks amazing. And I'm not here to discourage you or disappoint you by having fun and adjust yourself and feeling good about yourself. I talk like this a lot. And somebody says, well, I'm not against none of that. I don't have time to get into the details of what you're doing with your personal life on social media in terms of doing those type of things. Just don't be too serious about it. Just understand who you are in your real life. That's all I'm saying. Other than that, it's your page, as they say, and it's your whatever, so you're free to do what you desire to do. Amen? But remember now, you also have a testimony if you're a believer. It's not disappointing that you look like you, but you've got to look like Jesus, too. Amen. You have to represent him in the highest light, the highest context, because he didn't cheat you on your salvation. He didn't cheat you out on your favor. He didn't hold back on healing your body, saving and delivering you. So don't hold back on when it's time to give him the glory and everything about yourself as well. That's important to remind that too, because we're not on our own. We're married. We're engaged. We're the bride of Christ. Amen. And I'm talking about old-fashioned chauvinistic for a little bit here. Or maybe mansplaining for some of you. But a man wants his woman to look good. And a woman wants her man to look good. I'm going to say amen. I'm just talking about myself. I know good and well. I told you the truth just a second ago. Scripture said, are here all thy children. And he's saying, this is for somebody this morning that feels left out, forgotten, and overlooked. And matter of fact, to the point you write yourself off because you don't think you're even worthy to be considered in the first place. So you don't even sign up for the event. You don't even sign up for the application. Don't put your name down because your life and your thought and your self-worth and your self-esteem may be in such a low place that you don't see that God got a plan for you. Whether you went to a seminary or not. Whether you're considering your church attendance or not. I believe each and every last one of us in the room, God has a plan for you. And not just to save you, but also to elevate you and be a blessing to the entire planet. Amen. Look at somebody and say, who next? Matter of fact, find somebody and say, why not you? Well, why not you? You know, you can be the voice or you can be the echo. It's time for the echo to be quiet, for the voice to begin to speak. Samuel said to Jesse, hear all thy children. And he said, they remained with the youngest. And behold, he keepeth the sheep, which was the lowest job you can find at that time, next to being homeless and broke. The lowest economic position that you can find in the world of employment is being a sheep herder at a specific time. So that's why we have a young man doing this and not an older person, which I'm sure they did. But this is why you can trust a child, maybe 14 years old, to do this task because of that low rung it was. So God wasn't looking for an executive. God wasn't looking for somebody that was in middle class, somebody that graduated from a Harvard Law School or business school of a certain nature. God wasn't looking for certain things that we would normally look for as a criteria, because people pick the first one. God gonna pick the next one. Humans picked the first one because they were jealous other folk had something that they didn't have. And when they saw what they had, of course, when we catch up with the Joneses, we do want to look better than the Joneses. And not just simply compete with them. We want to master that situation. So Israel was looking for whatever people had. It should have been an insult to God that they want a human to take his place because he was running the country. He's appointing judges and filling up the Holy Spirit to run the country. But because somebody else had it, I want one too. Amen. You wanted a husband, now you got one. You wanted a wife, now you got one. You wanted some children, now you got some. Amen. You wanted to move out that apartment into that house, now you got one. You wanted that job, now you got one. They was eating shrimp, you wanted some too. Now you broke out. Okay. Now you got one. Because whatever grass is greener, it still must be fertilized. Still must be maintained and mowed and cut down. It ain't just growing green by happenstance. Somebody's applying some type of maintenance to make it look that way. So when we look at other people's lives and we may get a little jealous or insecure or competitive, we must understand there's a maintenance fee that also comes with that thing for it to look that way. So when you get your Bentley, ain't nobody mad because you ain't got no gas money. Nobody feels sorry for you. You get your five-bedroom mansion and all the different things that take place. Ain't nobody upset that you can't pay your employees and they're about to walk out on you. That comes with a stewardship. That comes with a management piece. So be careful of what you're looking at. And just, you don't know what it takes. Sometimes people are jealous of how people are in ministry. You'd be surprised how folk are competitive, even in ministry, compete for other folk. But you don't know how many crazy folk I got up in here. Thank God they're not in church today. You don't know what I might have to deal with. They might have to deal with me. So asking for the responsibility, the accountability to take place, you see the easy part, but you don't see the work. A young comedian from Philadelphia has a famous statement by the name of Kevin Hart. Everybody won't be famous, but nobody won't put the work in. So you can be jealous of what he does, but he might have put that work in to get to where he is. You might be competitive. You may not even like what he is. His humor may not strike you as funny, whatever the case may be. But the point is, he can testify, I put the work in to do what I need to do. And this is lost even sometimes in the church when we're looking for different things to take place. We don't understand that somebody put the prayer time in. Somebody put the fasting time in. Somebody made the commitment. Somebody made sacrifices that you know not of. Somebody had to turn down temptation that they were privy to give into. Nobody would know but themselves. But in secret places, they had integrity not to do those things that nobody knew but them, but God knew. And they kept their integrity, even in private places, isolated places, but not the need of a bishop standing over them and saying, don't do this and don't do that. Grown folk ain't got to be told what not to do. Adults don't have to be told, don't touch this and don't touch that. Why? Because they learn from their burns. They've experienced what it takes. And they understand their accountability and responsibility. And it changes your trajectory when you take on things that don't belong to you. This is important. Let me finish this verse. I'm getting too deep into what I'm talking about. Samuel said to Jesse, I hear all thy children. And Jesse says, there remaineth yet the youngest, and behold, he keepeth the sheep. And Samuel said to Jesse, send and fetch him. Now, he ain't had to say he keepeth the sheep. You know, it's implying you ain't going to need him. That's the implication. That, what you want with him? He's doing menial tasks. You're looking for somebody to be anointed. That boy don't go to church on a regular basis. Why are you looking for him? You need to be looking for somebody that fits the bill. That's it. His own family. Sometimes your own family don't believe in you because they're too familiar with you. They're not seeing your hopes, your dreams, your aspirations. Sometimes your own blood are getting in your way. Not all the time. So we'll support you. But don't be strange. You think that you might even have some sibling rivalry. Your mama loved you more than me. You always had your way. These are common conflicts that happen in new families. Amen. But hold on to your dream. Amen. Hold on to what God put in your heart and your spirit. I want to encourage you this morning. God gave you some dreams. It came from him like he gave Joseph as a young person. You're not there yet, but tell somebody, I'm on my way. Right? He's not looking at ability. He's looking at availability. Are you available for what I'm calling you to do? Because if we work together, I'll grant you the ability to suit your availability. But right now, I just need a willing heart, a willing soul. And certain times when you don't know no better, your mind is more open to receive what you don't know so you can learn what you need to know. Where versus others who already got all the information, they got all the understanding, you know everything so far, that every time you say something, they go, well, you know, but, and I tried it, ain't going, you need to know. And there's a space for that, there's a spot for that. There's also a time to innovate. I owe you $2 for the amen that I got over here. It's time to innovate certain things and to change things, but not compromise. That's where the wisdom comes in, because we can't, for the sake of change, bring in compromise. Because if we compromise, we miss the promise that God made us. And the promise that God made us doesn't come with a compromise. It comes with a situation and a promise. Amen? The promise is in the word compromise. Samuel said, just send him to fetch for him. I will not sit down till he come hither. And he sent. I mean, he had to insist that he brought him. He sent the brother down and said he was ready with all. Forgive me in my vernacular. If you're ready, you're probably funky too. That might not be the best choice of words. There's an aroma. Let's look at that term. Well, you've been with sheep all day. You're going to come to Rome to hang out with some sheep. You ain't got to wash up or hang out with some sheep. If you ever been to a farm or a place like that, it's not one of the best places. It's just animals do what animals do. That's their nature. So you might have to be around something that don't smell good. Amen. So David slept with them. They slept at night. David shepherd didn't just get up. If the wolf came at night, they would sleep right there with him. So that means he slept on the ground. And he loved those animals. He embraced them. They knew his name like a good shepherd knows us and embraces us. And just like David smelled like sheep, Jesus smelled like us. And we don't always smell good. And when he found us, he wanted us to be the best smelling people in life. But he still hugged us. And he still laid down with us. He still comforted us. He still kept us. When he could have said, go take a bath and then come back and talk to me. How many glad he handled you no matter how you smell? That he came to you anyway. He didn't let natural things or the supernatural taking place in life. He also came and embraced us. So many times we won't trust a homeless man or a homeless woman because their appearance don't look suitable to us. So many times certain people look a certain way, we go right past it because our sensibility, our senses, our natural senses don't have anything to do. We're offended by certain things. But love, hallelujah, the love of God will sense what the heart needs, what the spirit needs. In the physical thing, you can always wash this dirt, but you can't always wash the hurt. And if you need somebody that can love past the outside, that understand my inside, and look at me for where I am and not what you think I am, avoiding me because of the stench of my mistake, the stench of my error, the stench of my decision-making, that I went across that way, I need somebody that can show the light and love and let me be and bless me where I'm at to take me where I'm supposed to be. Versus judging me and categorizing me as something like a leper, untouchable. He touched the untouchable. And see, we got so much I'm trying to love, and the reason why you can't do it because you're trying to do it in your own strength. You need the agape love of God and not just the philo love of God, which is the brotherly love. It has its place, it has its position. But that agape causes for sacrifice. It causes for commitment. It calls for me to let go of me, even my comfortability, even my senses to be adjusted. But because I see you where you're supposed to be, I won't let the person I see in front of me stop me from helping you get to who you're supposed to be. Such prejudice and racism, all these different things, because people have a stench by other folk in life. But God's the one that can discern past the natural and see the spirit of man and see what's in the heart. Somebody's heart who will blow up and burst so for the love of God, you can't help but love even your enemy. And the one who lied on you can't help it because you're constrained by his grace and by his power, overwhelmed by his love so immensely that you can't help but bless the folk who lied on you, who talked about you, who misused you, took advantage of you. Now we're talking about being a Christian, not just a church goer, not just a Bible toter, but somebody who walked the walk and can talk the talk. So I may not know but two or three verses. Remember with the seminary, but my walk and my talk, you should know them, the Bible says, by your fruit. Not just your educational prowess. Not because you have an extensive resume and your connection. Really, that's well that you accomplish those things. But have you been to Jesus? Jesus has a simple love. Complicated because it's from God, but simple yet itself. It doesn't require all the trappings and criteria that humans place upon each other. That's why we have so many categories. That's why there's so many different church services going on today. Well, this group is over here and that group is over here because we don't have a wherewithal to come together as a community because we see our differences more than our similarities. We see why we can't come together versus why we can't. Never mind that he made all of us from the same old dust, same old dirt. When he greeted Adam, all of us was in Adam at that particular, and he happened to be ruddy too. The Bible says Adam is the red man of the earth. Being ruddy refers to a red reflection because I've been under the sun so much I'm turning brown, I'm turning red. red. The sun has changed my complexion, but I've been outside. Amen. How many glad you're outside? After COVID, that was one of the biggest statements folks made. We outside, y'all. We outside. Some of y'all was outside anyway. We never went inside. Never. So that wasn't even an issue. I've been out, have my barbecue. Well, you too late to the party. Bring a paper plate. So Jesse sends fetch for him, for I will not sit down till I'm glad it's a prophet and insist on making my calling come real. I'm glad there's a man or woman of God that sees past what other people say you ain't worth it though. I'm glad somebody's voting on my side, looking at me and saying, I don't care what y'all say, I see something in it. You may be so familiar with them that you don't think they're worth the time and the attention, but I see potential in them. And this is what Nate said. I see the potential of this person. Somebody has been wrote off. Some of you in this room have been written off. People can look and say that you can't do this and you can't do that. How dare you aspire to this? How dare you have aspirations for this? How dare you seek for a different thing? Humble yourself. But see, sometimes you really don't come with a meek look and a low-down face. Humbleness comes boldly saying, well, God told me, I believe. And I submit my heart and mind, humility, let God do what he's going to do. Even though I don't know how he's going to do it, I trust him to get it done. So I humble myself to his will. So I may say with boldness and confidence, don't take my demeanor, let's be humble. I'm hearing him. And I'm following him. And I'm trusting him. Amen, somebody. Now he was running with all of a beautiful countenance and goodly to look. And the Lord said, arise, anoint him, for this is he. I hope he tell you that one morning. This is he. This is she. I located you. Now understand this. He knew where you were the whole time. Others didn't know. Your own blood didn't know. And for all intents and purposes, the prophet didn't even know either. Somebody told him it was somebody else. He could have been hid, hiding in a secret place. I'm telling you this morning, your purpose, your destiny may not be known by me or anybody else, but God knew it. And God sees your name. He sees your prayers. He sees your desires. But whatever you desire, it didn't get there by your own will. He put that there. He planted that seed. And he's been setting you aside for a moment, for a time. See, sometimes you can break out the paper plates for anybody, but the fine china deserves a certain moment. The fine china deserves a certain occasion. The fine china deserves a certain kind of company. You don't just break that out for anybody else. And see, it's time for you to start being paper plates and start being God's fine china. Because paper plates are disposable. You use them one time and throw them away long. You might even not recycle them, but fine china. They must be handled delicately. They must be handled carefully. And plus, the company must be important to deserve the appreciation of the experience of being in fine china's realm. That's why I say stay humble. Because you're fine china. Samuel took the oil oil, anointed him in the midst of his brother. And the Spirit of the Lord came upon David from that day forward. That day forward. Now, here's a challenge. And I'm going to fast forward a little bit. David had done certain things with Saul. At a particular time, he wasn't just a shepherd, he was a physician. And he played the harp. And at one point in time, Saul was being tormented by demons and spirits. And to be comforted, he asked for someone. The music, and it's a spirit in music. You gotta catch the vibrations, you must catch the frequencies. You just can't be listening to anything and everything. You just can't let everything go ear gate. There's songs that you ain't got no better to listen to. I'm not here trying to edit or censor what you listen to, but there's a reason why you got lust in the spirit, because you've been singing them songs, you've been thinking about those different things. Cardi ain't talking about praise the Lord. I must be trusting somebody. I'm not trying to give you a rotation, and I'm not trying to tell you this. Because you're going to change your change, you know, because we go to church with one station, but we leave church with a whole other. It was praise him on the way. Let me get back here if I get attacked. I understand. Time to let all that go. Let that down. But see, there are times you must romance God. Music is his invention. Though the devil stole things and distorted things and discouraged things, music is God's invention. He created an angel called Lucifer himself. And imparted all the musical instruments into his body. But instead of appreciating what God developed in him, he started thinking of his own means. So there's different things we play for different moments. Amen. What we call worship is called romance to God. What we call praise is getting God in the mood to get connected to it. I'm not talking in a sexual context, but in a sense of relationship. Amen. Sometimes you can't do certain things around your house without some music on. You can't cook without some music on. You can't get dressed without some music on. There's certain things that you need. There's a whole soundtrack to your life that you want in a few minutes. Matter of fact, if I play this song right now, you would lose your mind. Oh, that's my song. Boom. Oh, take me back, Maxwell. Take me back. I'm not mad at you.
6: Right.
5: Because there are moments in times those music are needed. Praise the Lord. They are fit for certain times and certain seasons that you should play those type of songs for that relationship to be enhanced. Read the Song of Solomon. It's not just talking about praise the Lord. It's referring to body parts. Let me leave that alone because some folk here ain't ready for that. That's in your Bible. So they ain't playing T.D. Jakes' Woman Dollar Loose at that moment. I don't think that's the case. The woman going to get loose, but not the one you think. Matter of fact, mess with me, you're going to get loose too, T. Let me get back to my verses. David has to deal with this individual. Just make a long story short. He goes and he plays the harp. And the demons are cast out of Saul's being. He gets comfort, consolation. But then I had to learn when I was a bass player and I became a pastor. But I can't do both at the same time. Because there's an anointing to play the harp, and there's an anointing to do this thing too. And when I tried to do both, God wasn't with me. I gave you that story a long time before, so I won't go into it. Sometimes folks won't let go of the old thing because God's about to do a new thing. And you keep going back to your strengths where God's about to put you in a new training season. He's about to let go of what you're really good at to do something that you ain't good at yet. Something that you don't know what you're doing yet. But it's about to happen that you go ahead and God trained you, but your peace and your lack of faith or your fear of being misunderstood or being rejected is holding on to something that you're good at. When God's making shifts in your life, sometimes it's traumatic because what is he doing? He's not talking to me like he used to, not feeding me like he used to, not blessing me like he used to. Why is he not, I'm not affected anymore? Because your season has changed. Yeah, you can still fit it, but you can't wear that no more. Yeah, you can still fit it, and it looks good in the mirror, but you can't go. Come on, mama. Put your girls, put your daughters back in. Put your girls. I know y'all twins, but one y'all lying. Come on, put it back in the closet. Take a couple of pictures and go on Instagram and call it a night. Oh, my God, I'm going to get fired. And again, we're just having fun. Just enjoyment. And I understand the context where it may come. But there's going to be a season in time you're going to get very, very serious. And folks are going to start looking at you. You think you're grown now. Oh, I've been grown. I just wasn't acting grown the entire time. Or you think now you're special now. You're cutting off this, you're cutting off that. Well, no, I've always been that way.

0: they're rocking. And they're around you, and so crowded around you can't distinguish and discern them because they hang out with everybody else. And you wonder why you can't progress because you ain't light for the flight. And believe it or not, you're more friend to them than they're friend to you. But you don't know that because your kind heart keeps thinking.
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3: May we please pause for a minute of prayer. Oh dear God, creator of the entire universe, we stop what we are doing to say thank you and to let you know that we appreciate having you in our lives. Because of our belief in you, God, our understanding of your greatness and your mercy, and most importantly, our witnessing of your awesome power and unlimited ability, we know that you can empower us to accomplish that which may appear impossible. You did not let the sea stop Moses. You parted the waters. You did not allow the wall to stop Joshua. You made the wall come tumbling down. You didn't allow the giant to stop David. And you didn't even allow death to stop Jesus, who we all know is still teaching as strong as ever. So all that we ask of you today, dear God, is to please help us to never forget that for with you, our God, nothing is impossible. Hallelujah and amen.
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0: My God. 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

0: I've got to take a break real quickly, but I'm getting you ready. I'm trying to set you up for the praise break that's on the horizon. Good gugamugga. As soon as we come back, we're going to give you something to dance about. More of the new Donnie McClurkin show to go right after this.
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1: Wow. I'm telling you, I get amazed at these things. I don't have that creativity. You can put those songs together so seamlessly, man. That was a wonderful praise break by DJ T-Storm. Shout out to my boy. And speaking of shout outs, you know what time it is. You know what time it is. It's time for our shout outs. And if you want to leave a shout out to everybody that listens to this show to hear around the world, give us a call at 1-888-420-7710. That's 1-888-420-7710. Remember to give your name, where you're calling from, and who you're giving that wonderful shout out to. Make it passionate. Make it great. Make it sound something like this. Shout that thing out, y'all.
2: My name is Henry Ray Wilson. And I'd like to give a shout out, first and foremost, to God, my Lord and Savior Jesus Christ, and every nurse and doctor and janitor that works in the ICU at the John Cochran Hospital. These people took great care of me. They were willing vessels, and God used them. I was intubated for 5 days, and they didn't think I was going to make it. But God had other plans. And now I'd like to give them a shout. I'd like to give them a shout. I'd like to give them a shout out. To my pastor, his name is James Massenberg. We call him Gator. I give a shout out to my spiritual advisor, Pastor Ken Jenkins, his wife Beverly Jenkins, Dennis Massenberg, wife Jacina, and everyone that prays with me. Therefore, I am here, willing to do whatever it is that God has for me. God bless everybody. Everybody gets blessed.
3: Hello. My name is Lisa Cochran, and I'm calling to shout out St. Mary of Shreveport, Louisiana. I'm calling to shout out my pastor, Robert Payne. He is the best of the best, and keep on going.
4: Hi, this is Tandra from Detroit. I just want to ask for some prayer and give a shout out to my mom. I love you, lady. Thank you for watching over me. And shout out to Jesus. Amen.
1: 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More of the new Donnie McClurkin show to go right after this.
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0: Now, I got to take a break real quick, but when we come back, man, we got our praise break primed and ready just for you. So you don't want to leave here. All of this and much more coming up right here on the new Donnie McClurkin
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0: 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But as I've got to leave, I want to thank you for listening, and I love you all. And by the grace of God, we'll be back on tomorrow. But until the next edition of the new Donnie McClurkin Show, hey, walk in the favor of God. 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

0: DC's station for inspiration is Praise 92.7 and 95.9. He's coming to town. It's going to sound just like that at Reed Temple. Mark your calendar for October 10th. And that's Bishop Hezekiah Walker. Good afternoon. How you feeling? I'm Kevin Langford. Welcome to Sunday Joy. And the good news is I do worship. Here's John P. Key on Praise.
1: 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It's okay. 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

0: DC station for inspiration is Praise 92.7 and 95.9. We're glad that you're here with us this afternoon. That was the music of Ted and Sherry with You've Been So Faithful. And before that, we heard a song coming from, who was that actually? John P. Key and P.J. Morton. Actually, P.J. Morton gave us Mercy, and then John P. Key began the hour with I Do Worship. Hope all is well for you today. Thanks for joining us. And remember, the vacation everyone's talking about starts at just $1,700 per person. Set sail aboard the One Voyage Cruise October 26th for 6 unforgettable nights on Virgin Voyage's beautiful Resilient Lady. 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Cabins are going fast. Tell them you heard it right here on Sunday Joy. 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We'll be back with music from Donnie McClurkin. 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
5: As we enter the second half of this year, many people perhaps are looking back and wondering where time has gone. Perhaps some dreams have been delayed, some prayers seem to be unanswered, or a plan doesn't always unfold the way we expect. But here's the good news. Our God is a God of new beginnings. Isaiah reminds us that the Lord says, "Behold, I will do a new thing. Now it shall spring forth. Shall you not know it?" Notice God doesn't say, "I did a new thing," or "I will someday." He says, "Now it shall spring forth." God's blessings aren't confined to a season or a calendar. At any moment, he can open a new door, restore what was lost, and redirect your path. So don't spend the rest of this year looking behind you. Remember that looking back left Lot's wife standing still and sulky. Look ahead with expectation. The same God who brought you this far is already preparing for what's next. This is Bishop Lacey. I serve United Faith Christian Ministry in Stafford, Virginia.
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It's Praise 92.7 and 95.9. That's Donnie McClurkin with everybody's favorite, Stan, sending that out to those in the hospitals and sitting by, listening. And we want you to call 202-383-9777. We're going to do an electronic birthday card. So if you have a shout out, you want to send out a birthday greeting, whether it's mom, dad, the children, the pastor, your best friend, your favorite neighbor, your favorite enemy, we'll help you make their day a little brighter. 202-383-9777 to be on our electronic birthday shout out.

0: DC Station 4 Inspiration is Praise 92.7 and 95.9. And that's the music of hometown talent, Charles Butler and Trinity, with a song called Jesus Reigned. And now this. So we're opening our electronic birthday card, wishing a happy birthday to everyone celebrating your birthday coming up this week or today or last week or all of July for that matter. We're just doing our electronic birthday card where you get a chance to shout out friends of yours or family members who are having a birthday. So remember that. Keep the number nearby. And next week, perhaps we can hear your voice wishing happy birthday. As Psalms 118 says, this is the day that the Lord has made. Let us rejoice and be glad in it. So we'll send our birthday joy to you, you, and I do mean you. I've got this message I want to share with you, too, today, as a matter of fact. And that is, you can be inspired aboard the One Voyage 2026 featuring Jonathan McReynolds, Ja'Kalen Carr, and Pastor Mike Jr. Experience music, fellowship, and purpose. 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And we'll be back with more music right after these important messages on the other side with Sunday Joy. 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
3: Are you building your spiritual house? We can sometimes leave God right out. I mean, you've heard, God help those who help themselves. Well, that's not true. God helps those who cannot help themselves. Amen? Hallelujah. So we have to leave religion and make sure that we are in the faith. God says in his word that whosoever called upon the name of the Lord shall be saved. So it's not going to church that's going to make us, amen, a Christian. And it's not going to McDonald's that makes us a hamburger, is it? Okay? We have to depend on our salvation coming from the Lord Jesus Christ. So let's surrender our lives to him. In Genesis chapter 9 through 11, the Lord had told the people to replenish the earth. Amen. Hallelujah. But in Genesis 11:4, they were going to build a tower and get to heaven. That's religion. Don't work in your own strength. Let the Holy Spirit lead you in the new year. Amen. So that you can do everything that's pleasing to the Lord. This is Dr. Loretta Rich, and I do come on Praise 92.7 FM. 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I invite you to tune in. I love you. 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

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And that with the Mississippi Mass Choir. And welcome to Sunday Joy. I'm Kevin Langford, the Good News Merchant, and your humble host here to keep you company till 3 o'clock. Right now, here is Ricky Dillard with Open My Eyes on Praise.

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Just wave your hand and

0: 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And one of the things I love about quartet music is every group has its own fingerprint. And when you hear the Rance Allen Group, you didn't have to guess who it was. You knew that that was Rance Allen, the miracle worker, man. Kevin Langford here with you on a beautiful Sunday, and we're glad that you're here with us to spend a little bit of time. I want to share this with you. 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When we come back on the other side of the break, there's more great music for Sunday Joy. 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Good afternoon.
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10: As we enter the second half of this year, many people perhaps are looking back and wondering where time has gone. Perhaps some dreams have been delayed, some prayers seem to be unanswered, or plan doesn't always unfold the way we expect. But here's the good news. Our God is a God of new beginning. Isaiah reminds us that the Lord says, "Behold, I will do a new thing. Now it shall spring forth. Shall you not know it?" Notice God doesn't say, "I did a new thing," or "I will someday." He says, "Now it shall spring forth." God's blessings aren't confined to a season or a calendar. At any moment, he can open a new door, restore what was lost, and redirect your path. So don't spend the rest of this year looking behind you. Remember that looking back left Lot's wife standing still and sulky. Look ahead with expectation. The same God who brought you this far is already preparing for what's next. This is Bishop Lacey. I serve United Faith Christian Ministry in Stafford, Virginia.
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His name was Jumbo Onyebiet. Onyebiet, yeah. And that song is called Running. And you tell your friends to tell their friends to tell their friends, and we can be friends as we continue Sunday Joy on Praise with my friend, the Sounds of Blackness and Gregory Hine. Hold on, we're praying.

0: DC station for inspiration is Praise 92.7 and 95.9. That's After Tonight with Sincere. And we hope you enjoyed that. The good news is that your setback doesn't have to be your ending. Ask me how I know. We've got more great music on the way. And I want to ask you something. Luxury, entertainment, purpose. 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And stay close. We've got music to come after the break on the other side. We'll hear from Bishop Hezekiah Walker with Clean Inside. Stay right there. You're tuned in to Sunday Joy on Praise 92.7, 95.9, and PraiseDC.com. 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
1: 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Worship and praise from Full Gospel Baptist Church. How great is our God, and how great does that make you feel? 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
1: 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That's Lena Bird Miles with People Gone People. That's it. That's the name of the song, People Gone People. I love that. Don't let it change you. We love that kind of carrying on here at the Sounds of Good News Music. Anyway, welcome to Sunday Joy. Kevin Langford here to keep you company. And it's time for a spiritual vitamin taken from Proverbs 18:21, which states, the tongue has the power of life and death. And so when you talk through or pray through a matter, leave it right there. Leave it on the altar. Let God handle it for you, because the storm you're in today may be producing the strength you need tomorrow. So keep trusting, keep believing, keep choosing joy, and stay with us. We've got great music still to come inside of Sunday Joy. And let me remind you that the Wells Fargo 18th Annual Spirit of Praise presents Hezekiah Walker's Love Fellowship Choir Fest, going down Saturday, October 10th at Reed Temple AME Church. 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

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That was the Winans. 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

0: 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Hometown Talent sounding great. That's Jasmine Brownlee. And she was one of our artists back in the day when we were doing Black Music Month. And she was here for our break room session. So there she is. An attitude of gratitude determines your altitude. And that song is called Grateful. Hey, look, the Wells Fargo 18th Annual Spirit of Praise presents Hezekiah Walker's Choir Fest going down Saturday, October 10th at Reed Temple AME Church. 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And we want you to stay right there. Don't go away. We'll be back with our closing for today. And at 3 o'clock, it's the Ronette Rollins Show. So you've got a lot to look forward to. And on the other side of this break, stay close. We're Praise 92.7, 95.9, and praisedc.com. 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
1: Praise the Lord, Pastor Martino. 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
9: May we please pause for a minute of prayer. Oh dear God, creator of the entire universe, we stop what we are doing to say thank you and to let you know that we appreciate having you in our lives. Because of our belief in you, God, our understanding of your greatness and your mercy, and most importantly, our witnessing of your awesome power and unlimited ability, we know that you can empower us to accomplish that which may appear impossible. You did not let the sea stop Moses. You parted the waters. You did not allow the wall to stop Joshua. You made the wall come tumbling down. You didn't allow the giant to stop David. And you didn't even allow death to stop Jesus, who we all know is still teaching as strong as ever. So all that we ask of you today, dear God, is to please help us to never forget that for with you, our God, nothing is impossible. Hallelujah and amen.
10: Hallelujah. And if no one's told you yet today, let me be the first to say I love me some you. That's about all we've got time for. I'm Kevin Langford. Thank you very much for spending part of your Sunday with us today. We hope that something we did, said, or played has made your day brighter and your burden lighter. And we'll see you next week. So remember, choose joy and be blessed.

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11: 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You've got to become what God has designed you to be. 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
12: Possibilities.
11: Now birthing.
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1: 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Charles Butler and Trinity, I know it was the blood. And that sang in Jamal Whittington on lead vocals. I'm so here for it. D.C., Maryland, Virginia got some amazing talent. All right. And that's proof right there. 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

0: 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What's up, fam? Happy Sunday to you. Baby, sis is a little late to the party. That beltway traffic is crazy, but thank God I made it safely. Now listen, coming up in the next hour, I need you to stay close. Why? Because I've got an opportunity for you to win exclusive passes to this week's Praise Break Room sessions featuring Motown's gospel, Michaela. Yep, she's going to be lending her vocals to this week's Praise Break Room session on this Thursday at 12 noon. So you don't want to miss that. And I've got your motivational moment with Reverend Ron Harrison. And of course, more of your faves in gospel and inspiration. 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
4: As we enter the second half of this year, many people perhaps are looking back and wondering where time has gone. Perhaps some dreams have been delayed, some prayers seem to be unanswered, or plan doesn't always unfold the way we expect. But here's the good news. Our God is a God of new beginning. Isaiah reminds us that the Lord says, "Behold, I will do a new thing. Now it shall spring forth. Shall you not know it?" Notice God doesn't say, "I did a new thing," or "I will someday." He says, "Now it shall spring forth." God's blessings aren't confined to a season or a calendar. At any moment, he can open a new door, restore what was lost, and redirect your path. So don't spend the rest of this year looking behind you. Remember that looking back left Lot's wife standing still and salty. Look ahead with expectation. The same God who brought you this far is already preparing for what's next. This is Bishop Lacey. I serve United Faith Christian Ministry in Stafford, Virginia.
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Jay Moss kicking off this hour with Psalm 150. I will bless the Lord and praise his name. I've got a motivational moment ahead in just a few moments with my dad, the Reverend Ron Harrison. But first, here's a classic from the Georgia Mass Choir, Jesus is the Rock. 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

0: 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Well, it's time for a motivational moment. Please welcome my dad, Reverend Ron Harrison.
1: Good afternoon. Today, I'd like to talk to you about divine guidance. In this fast-paced society and the busyness of a hectic day, things of importance will inevitably slip our minds. Caught in a cycle of urgent demands on our time, we sometimes forget doctor's appointments, grocery items, and packages left in the trunk. This forgetfulness can often result in tragedy, with parents even leaving infants in hot cars. I have even encountered people I've known for years and could not remember their names. With so much to do, we can become so preoccupied with the urgent that we neglect the eternal. Theologians call this the tyranny of the temporal. When our schedules are so full, we don't take the time to meditate and we lose the capacity for the quiet reflection needed to hear God's voice. Our memories grow short, our priorities get mixed up, and we find ourselves on a trip with no roadmap or sense of direction. The good news is we are not left to navigate this journey called life alone. When we falter, God's guidance remains steadfast. In Psalm 32, verse 8, he promises, "I will instruct you and teach you in the way you should go. I will guide you with my eye." Then Isaiah chapter 30, verse 21 tells us, "Your ears shall hear a word behind you saying, this is the way, walk in it. Whenever you turn to the right hand or whenever you turn to the left." This is our assurance that the maker and ruler of heaven and earth is watching over us, guiding our steps, and telling us which way to go. Do not let the hustle, bustle, and noise of the world drown out your spiritual GPS. When life gets too chaotic, just pause. Then pray and let the Holy Spirit recalibrate your route. Take the time to listen and he will make sure you never lose your way. God bless you, my friends.
0: That's your motivational moment with Reverend Ron Harrison. Stick around. Coming up later in the hour, I've got an opportunity for you to win exclusive passes to this week's Praise Break Room session happening this Thursday, June 23rd at 12 noon. 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
7: Are you building your spiritual house? We can sometimes leave God right out. I mean, you've heard, God help those who help themselves. Well, that's not true. God helps those who cannot help themselves. Amen? Hallelujah. So we have to leave religion and make sure that we are in the faith. God says in his word that whosoever called upon the name of the Lord shall be saved. So it's not going to church that's going to make us, amen, a Christian. And it's not going to McDonald's that makes us a hamburger, is it? Okay? We have to depend on our salvation coming from the Lord Jesus Christ. So let's surrender our lives to him. In Genesis chapter 9 through 11, the Lord had told the people to replenish the earth. Amen. Hallelujah. But in Genesis 11:4, they were going to build a tower and get to heaven. That's religion. Don't work in your own strength. Let the Holy Spirit lead you in the new year. Amen. So that you can do everything that's pleasing to the Lord. This is Dr. Loretta Rich, and I do come on Praise 92.7 FM. 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I invite you to tune in. I love you. God bless you.
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The latest from Ron Carter featuring Ricky Dillard with Open My Eyes. Baby, sometimes you got to say, Lord, speak to me. 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That's 202-383-9777. 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

0: Music from Corey Smith Jr. featuring Jasmine Brownlee. It's called Great Are You Lord on the Ronette Rollins Show. 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Now, Jasmine Brownlee performed at one of our previous Praise Break Room sessions last month. And this week, we've got Motown Gospel's own Michaela. I've got my ninth caller on the line, ready to give away a pair of exclusive passes to this week's Praise Break Room session. Let's go to the Praise line. Praise, who's this?
1: Lahoma Grant.
0: Hi, Lahoma. How's it going?
1: It's going okay. How are you?
0: I'm great because I get to give you these exclusive passes to this week's Praise Break Room session. I love it. Congratulations. You will be coming to this week's Praise Break Room session to see and hear and experience Motown Gospel's Michaela. Now tell the people who hooked you up and started your week off great.
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1: 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I'm so used to saying Praise 104.1.
0: I know, right? Well, I'm so glad you followed us right on down the dial to 92.7. Stay on the line for me, okay?
1: Okay.
0: 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It's the Ronette Rollins Show on Praise 92.7 and 95.9. I want you to stick around, fam. Coming up in the next hour, I've got more of your favorites in gospel and inspiration. And if you hadn't heard yet, baby, woo, we got such an amazing lineup for this week's Wells Fargo. I'm not this week, child. This year's Wells Fargo 18th Annual Spirit of Praise. And I'll tell you who will be headlining. Oh, you do not want to miss it. 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Let's get it.
2: As we enter the second half of this year, many people perhaps are looking back and wondering where time has gone. Perhaps some dreams have been delayed, some prayers seem to be unanswered, or plan doesn't always unfold the way we expect. But here's the good news. Our God is a God of new beginning. Isaiah reminds us that the Lord says, behold, I will do a new thing. Now it shall spring forth. Shall you not know it? Notice God doesn't say, I did a new thing or I will someday. He says, now it shall spring forth. God's blessings aren't confined to a season or a calendar. At any moment, he can open a new door, restore what was lost, and redirect your path. So don't spend the rest of this year looking behind you. Remember that looking back left Lot's wife standing still and sulky. Look ahead with expectation. The same God who brought you this far is already preparing for what's next. This is Bishop Lacey. I serve United Faith Christian Ministry in Stafford, Virginia.
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That's a classic kicking off this last hour, fam, with the Whitney Houston and the Georgia Mass Choir. Hold on. Help is on the way. All right, fam, I cannot wait to share with you who is headlining this year's Spirit of Praise. Stay tuned for that right now. Here's another classic, this time from Maurette Brown Clark, reminding you it ain't over until God says it's over on Praise 92.7 and 95.9.

0: It ain't over. It ain't over. I don't care what you're going through. Feels like you're down for the last count. It ain't over. Feels like you cried your last tear. Not over. Not over. Not over. Not over. God has the final say. God has the final say. God has the final say. That said you wouldn't make it, but God has the final say. That said you won't be nothing, but God has the final say.
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0: It's the anointed Jacalyn Carr alongside some of the legends, Harvey Watkins Jr., Shirley Caesar, and Karen Clark Sheard with History Breakthrough. You can catch her performing aboard the Virgin Voyages Resilient Lady for the One Voyage Cruise. 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All right, fam, I got to get into this. If you have not heard already, we've been telling you leading up to right now that this year's Spirit of Praise is all about the choirs, right? It's just all about the choirs. It's about soprano, alto, tenor. It's about, you know, singing real loud no matter where you are in the church. It's lifting your voice, right? Well, for this year's Wells Fargo 18th Annual Spirit of Praise, we've got Hezekiah Walker and the Love Fellowship Choir. That's right. The Choir Fest is going down Saturday, October 10th at Reed Temple AME Church, and the early bird tickets are on sale right now. Please go on and get these tickets before they go up, just like the price of eggs and gas. Okay, go on and get your tickets now, because you're going to kick yourself later once the price goes up. You're going to be like, man, why didn't I get those early bird tickets? The Bible says, don't put off to tomorrow what you can do today. It says something like that between Genesis and Revelations. But the point is, go on and get your early bird tickets right now at our website, praisedc.com. All right, fam, stick around. 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

It's a spin on an old church classic called Fix Me from Tim Bowman Jr. I know that's right. Lord, fix my mind, fix my heart. And sometimes I need you to fix my face because I can't hide how I feel on my face sometimes. Well, fix me, Jesus. All right, fam, it's almost time for me to get out of here. But before I go, here's a classic from the late, great Richard Smallwood, Center of My Joy, on Praise 92.7 and 95.9.

0: 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It's the Ronette Rollins Show. 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I'm at Ronette Rollins across all socials. I pray you have an amazing week on purpose in Jesus' name. And keep God first in everything you do. Have a great week, fam.
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0: Living in the Word with Pastor R. Kevin Matthews, the senior pastor of the Shepherd's House International Christian Church. And now, the conclusion of the message. Don't lose the momentum.
1: Numbers 14. But really, in Joshua chapter 14, verse 26, the Bible says that Caleb, at 85 years of age, goes up to Joshua and says, Joshua, give me this mountain. Now, you got to understand something, because Joshua and Caleb were two of the 12 spies that went into the land 45 years earlier and said that God said that we can possess the land. Caleb and Joshua being connected to an unbelieving

before they ever enter into the promised land because they were connected to the wrong group of people. Okay, watch this. So Caleb, at 85, says, give me this mountain. Wait a second. That's an indicator. And it is in Numbers 12, 14 that tells us why Caleb at 85 says, give us this mountain. No, wait a second. Wait a second. Wait a second. Wait a second. That means that when God made the promise, Caleb was 40 years old. I don't think you heard me. That means that he had to hold on to the promise for 45 years. He had to believe God. He had to stand on the word of God. He had to trust God. Being connected to a people who are doubting and murmuring and complaining, and not let the poison in them to get in him. Not let the unbelief in them to get into him. And at 85, he didn't ask for comfort. He asked for responsibility. He didn't ask for retirement. He asked God, not for ease. He said, God, give me this mountain. This is 5 years after he entered the promised land. He takes possession. 85. So as I studied the verses, I realized that every harbor has points, and every vessel with an anchor eventually moves when the current takes it. So let me just say this to you, because if you're going to make it, tell your neighbor, if you're going to make it, prayer will anchor you when circumstances will start shaking your life. Tell your neighbor, if you're going to make it, worship will anchor you when doubt starts to whisper in your ear. Look at your neighbor and say, if you're going to make it, God's word will anchor you when the culture is pulling you away. If you gonna make it, faith and fellowship will help you when isolation tries to tempt you to stay away. If you gonna make it, obedience will anchor you when compromise is calling your name. If you gonna make it, you need a mentor, because a mentor will anchor you when you are losing sight of the course. See, drifting begins when anchors are neglected. So how do we resist this drifting? How do we stay anchored by committing to the course until we reach our destination? And once we recognize the danger of just drifting, the question becomes, how do we maintain momentum for the journey ahead? And this is my last point. And it's just simple. You got to commit to the course until you reach your destination. There are some things that you wrote down. I told them, bring the bowls back out. Keep the bowls here as a visual reminder of what you said that God put in your spirit that you're going to accomplish before the end of the year. Some of you never turned one in. Others of you, you can't even find the copy that you made. Few of you are working diligently. Some of you committed to be mentors and you stopped mentoring. Others of you, have your mentor been reaching out and you ain't been reaching back? When friends come up to you, you said, well, you said you were going

such and such. Nah, I gave up on that. You know, stuff just started happening. No. Hear the word of the Lord. You better get busy. I don't care what it is. I don't care how big, how small, what it is that God put in your spirit to do. You better get busy doing it. You better put your hands to the plow, because you have no idea what next year is going to be like. And what you do in this time will set up a harvest that will explode in your life in 2027. And don't get mad. Don't get jealous. Because you remain slothful. When others start testifying of what God has done, there's a window of opportunity that God has created for you. Is it going to get tough? Yes, it's going to get tough. Is it going to get hard? Yes, it's going to get hard. Is life going to come against you? Yes, life going to come against you. Some of you are experiencing it right now. Yeah, it is. Talk to some members who said, man, you know, Pastor, I ain't had a job in November. You haven't? Yeah, I ain't had a job in November, but, you know, all my bills are paid, so what you complaining for? What you complaining for? If you ain't behind in your mortgage, you ain't had a job since November, we about to enter into July. Somebody better give God a praise up in here. You ain't on no food stamps. And even if you was, the Lord provide food stamps, you better give God praise for that. You got to commit to the course till you reach your destination. And this is why the Paul tells the Galatians 6 and 9. He said, let us not grow weary in well-doing, for in due season we'll reap if we faint not. See, momentum is not proven at the starting line. Momentum is proven at the finish line, because anybody can begin, but only the faithful can finish. You got to commit to the course. Tell your neighbor, I'm going to be committed from this moment forward. I'm going to be committed. I'm going to be committed. I'm going to be committed. So what does commitment mean? You got to move. You're going to have to move. See, the priest had to step into the River Jordan. The walls of Jericho didn't come down on the first walk around. And it didn't come down on the first day. And some of you guys are looking for instant miracles. No, it's going to require you to put some work in. Elijah, the great prophet of the Old Testament, had to pray 7 times before a cloud was manifested. Please understand that there was 120 in the upper room, and they had to wait 10 days for the power of the Holy Ghost to fall. Every major move of God requires perseverance. Tell you later, you're going to have to push. You're going to have to push. Now listen, you're going to get mad at me because I'm going to push you. If you tell me what God, I'm going to go in these bowls and find out what you said that God is going to do. And some of you, I'm going to call. Some of you, I'm going to text. I'm going to find out what is it that you're doing. You can't sit here any longer. Why sit here till you die? You're going to have to get up here and move. You're going to have to do something. No more murmuring. No more complaining. No more sitting back, man. I'm waiting on the Lord. That God has already started the fire. Tell your neighbor, the fire is lit. It's your job to keep it burning. Pastor, what do I do in the meantime? There's nothing happened. The Bible said that they that wait upon the Lord, he shall renew their strength. What you do, you're going to have to pray. You're going to have to holler. You're going to have to shout. You're going to have to worship. You're going to have to read the word. You're going to have to do something. But you can't sit here till you die. You're going to have to make a move, because God wants to do something awesome in your life. And it's not going to happen till you make a move.
Paul says, I fought the good fight. I finished the race. I kept the faith. See, he said, God started this thing, but I'm going to finish this thing. I'm going to finish it strong. So I'm closing. Because momentum is not measured by what happens in this room. Momentum is measured by what happens after you leave this room. See, the question is not, did God speak? The question is, will you obey? See, the question is not, do we feel his presence? The question is, well, will you follow his voice? The question is not, do we receive the word from him? The question is, when you walk in the word, did you already receive? See, services like I was in last night don't fully transform people. Obedience does. See, the fire may have been ignited in your heart the first half of the year. You got these yellow cars. I mean, you start sitting down and you filled out what you're going to do, my steps. Got your action plan, got your goal. You prayed and you went to someone in the church and asked them to be your mentor. You went someone outside and you asked a friend and hold somebody accountable. And you put it away. And when January ended, you set business goals. And life started to happen, and it started hitting you in this way and this way. And you know, Pastor ain't said nothing. He ain't said nothing. He ain't mentioned nothing. He didn't mention anything. He didn't mention anything. Mm-mm. There are books in this room. There are businesses in this room. Mm-hmm. Mm-hmm. There's promotion all over this room. It requires you to do something. The fire's already been lit. You sitting back waiting for God to do. God said, No, I already started the fire. It's your job to cultivate the fire that I've already started. The Lord gave me this word for you so that you can advance, not to bring about, for you to maintain. God wants you to multiply. He doesn't want you to drift. He wants you to move. Before we enter into the second half, it starts out, before we enter into the second half, you got to make a decision. And I ain't talking about an emotional decision. I'm talking about a commitment that says, I'm going to pray when I'm tired. I'm a serve when I'm discouraged. I'm a witness when I'm afraid. I'm obey God when the cost is high. I'm going to forgive when it hurts. I'm going to give resources when it's tight. I'm going to walk in the path even though it's unclear. I am not going to drift. I will not lose momentum. I'm done, but I just got to show you one more truth. Go back. Go back to the text. Go back to the text and I want you to see it. You know, I tell my students, you know, whenever you get a passage of scripture, you know, read, you want to reread, you want to read, you want to reread, you want to read, you want to reread. And the more you read it, because the first time, certain things you won't see when you read it. So then you got to read it again. And then you got to read it again. And then you got to read it again. And then things don't illuminate right away.
So then you got to read it again. And then you got to read it again. And I sit back and I read it over and over again. And there's certain things that I'm saying, okay, I see it, but I don't see it. And then I got to read it again. And then I got to read it again. And then I got to read it again. And then I'm waiting and I don't see it. But then the Holy Spirit said, read it again. And then this time it clicked. He says, therefore we must give the more earnest heed to the things we have heard, lest we drift. He didn't say you. The warning is plural. Because the responsibility is corporate. And accountability is shared. Touch three people and say, we in this thing together. Because the Hebrew writer understood that we rarely drift along. We drift as a church. And so if you are drifting, the whole church is drifting. If the leadership is drifting, all of the leaders are drifting. If families are drifting, the whole house is drifting. An entire generation drifted in the wilderness together. We, because some destinations are not reached unless the whole body comes together. Tell your neighbor, we in this thing together. When you reach your goal, I'ma reach my goal. When you hit your destination, I'ma reach my destination. Because God is not going to bless us independent of one another. God is going to bless us together. God is going to move in our lives together. And as I go up, you going up too. As God move in my life, he's going to move in your life too. As God blesses me, he going to bless you too. As God enriches me, he going to enrich you too. Somebody needs to understand, we in this thing together. Watch God move in an unprecedented way as we come together. That means you got to pray not just for yourself, not just for your household. You got to pray for the entire body because God wants to move us together. Stand to your feet. The focus is not individually. He said, we. As God move in your life, he's going to move in my life. As God blesses you, he's going to bless me. And so when we hear God moving in somebody's life, that's not the time to let jealousy and envy hit your life. That's the time to get excited. Don't you dare beat Joseph brothers. Don't you dare allow envy and strife to drift you away. Don't you dare, don't you dare, don't you dare, don't you dare, don't you dare, don't you dare. I don't care how long you've been waiting. You need to stay steadfast, unmovable, always abiding in the work of the Lord, knowing that your labor is not in vain in the Lord. You know what it is? Let me help you, because we need balance. We need balance. There's a word that's going out. It's not that it's not true. It's just not in balance.
because there is this interpretation of Jesus' encounter in Matthew chapter 4. That man does not live by bread alone, but by every word that proceeded out of the mouth of God. And there's some who are saying that you can't get caught up in what God has said. You need to know what God is saying. And if what God is saying is not fresh in your heart and your spirit, then you can miss something. And they use the example of Abraham and how he took Isaac, his son, and Isaac, his son, up on the mountain, and how God said, Abraham, you need to take Isaac up on the mountain and sacrifice him. He does. And they said that when Abraham get ready to bring the knife down over the chest, that if Abraham wasn't in tune to God, then he would have missed what God was saying, because he would have been stuck on what God said. And partially that's true in some aspect. It is true in some aspect, but it's not total. It's not total. It's not total. Because Abraham already knew in his spirit, he believed God so much that even if the knife went through his chest, Abraham believed that God was going to raise him up. That's how much faith he had in God, because he knew that there was only God who brought the child into his life in the first place. And so it will make people who are waiting on a promise feel as if that you've obviously missed God, because it's taken so long for you to get the promise. And I need you to know that ain't true, because Caleb waited 45 years. And I don't know nobody in scripture that waited that long for a promise to come to pass in their life and have the same passion, same drive, same energy, same fortitude when God spoke it, when God fulfilled it. Why am I saying that? Because some of you are waiting for God to do something. Some of you are waiting on promises, and it's been it's been 10 years. Some of you, it's been 20 years. Others of you, it's been 30 years. And I need you to wipe the dust off of the word. I need you to let that word become alive in your spirit again, and trust and know that God is more than able to do it. He's more than able to do it. Caleb went in 40 years after, but he didn't possess till 5 more years later. Bible said he was just as strong at 85 than he was at 40. God wants to do some things in your life that literally is going to blow your mind. I need you to lift your hands, because this is going to be a year of fulfillment. This is going to be a year of accomplishment. This is a year you're going to see your expected end. And some of the adversity that you have experienced, it had to happen, because God couldn't promote you and God couldn't raise you if you didn't go through the adversity. You don't believe me? Go look at Joseph. Joseph had to go to the pit. Then from the pit he went, oh my goodness, to Potiphar's house. From Potiphar's house he went to the prison. From the prison he went, my God, to the palace. You have to go through something to get ultimately to where God wants you to be. So don't look at your current struggle. Don't look at your current loss as a minus. Look at it as a plus. Because something is getting ready to multiply in your life. If you believe that, I need you to lift your hands and stretch out to heaven and say, God, I receive this word today. Lord, I'm expecting you to do great things in my life. And before this year is over, before this year is over, I'm going to see the fulfillment of those things. I'm going to put my hands to the plow these next 6 months, and I'm not looking back. I'm going to shake my

shake myself of my murmuring. I'm gonna shake myself of complaining. I'm gonna shake myself of the problems and situations that I've encountered that's trying to weigh me down, that's trying to keep me in bondage. But today I'm free. Today I'm free. Today I'm free. Today I'm free. I'm accomplished a goal. I'm gonna see my expected end. God's gonna do it. I believe him for it. I trust him for it. Doors are gonna open up. 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We're gonna be elevated together.

0: technically. 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
3: 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He's up for the header. And score! 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
10: Hey, I'm doing well, John. How about yourself?
9: You know, I'm having a great day watching it get even better. We're coming off the heels of a nice long weekend, so I'm a little recharged and rejuvenated.
10: Awesome, awesome. I'm excited to talk to everybody today.
9: Look, everybody's looking forward to it. And federal workers, if you can, stick with us the entire show. We're going to talk with you about some things that might be going on in your life as well, and we want to make sure we address those as well. But Tavon, like I said, I'm coming off the heels of a long weekend, and I had some extra time on my hands, and I went and binge-watched the old show, A Different World. And I got to the end of the series, and it's where Dwayne is going off, and he got the job offer from the technology company, and Whitley was super excited because they were offering him 80 grand. Back in the 90s, 80 grand was something. But then the new benchmark became six figures, over 100 grand. And, well, now that's kind of been bumped down a little bit as well, because if you're making over 100 grand in someplace like a California, New Jersey, Massachusetts, you're now considered lower middle class, not upper middle class. You can blame the rising cost of living. So if 100 grand doesn't go as far as it used to during your working years, imagine what it means when the paychecks stop. So what are the biggest mistakes people make when they underestimate how much income they need in retirement?
10: Yeah, one of the biggest mistakes I see is that people are planning for retirement based on the old rules and not the rules of today. You know, they may have heard somewhere, oh, you need 70% of your income to retire. But what people don't realize is that retirement today is not your grandparents' retirement.
9: Mm-hmm.
10: You know, people are traveling more. They're living longer. They're helping their kids, and the healthcare costs are going up by a lot. So I always use a lot of analogies, but I tell clients, you know, retirement is kind of like getting ready for a road trip across the country. And, you know, most people only pack for a weekend getaway, but then halfway through the trip, they realize they didn't bring enough money. And that happens all the time. Like, just imagine, like, we have a lot of federal government workers, and we were dealing with this government shutdown. And the shutdown may have lasted 30 days, but you would have thought it was World War III. Just imagine if the government was shut down for the next 30 years. That's what retirement's going to feel like. Like, what are you going to do when you're retired from 62 and make it to 92 and there's no more direct deposits? So whatever you've saved in your retirement accounts, that's going to be what you have. Like, you know, pensions are going away. There's talks that in a couple of years, Social Security is going to run away. So if you had a nest egg of $300,000, can you make it last for the rest of your life? And if you can't, then you need to, you know, sit down with a financial advisor and decide whether you need to spend less, work longer, or get a better rate of return on your money. So that's why here at New Perspective, you know, we help people build retirement income strategies designed to create reliable income, account for inflation, taxes, healthcare, and the unexpected, because the retirement really isn't just about building wealth, but it's about turning that wealth into a paycheck that you can never outlive.
11: Because that's a big part of it when you said the unexpected. So many people think, well, when I retire, I'm not driving as much. I'm not eating out for lunch. I'm not doing this. I'm not doing that. But if they take an honest look, and how do you help them take that honest look? Like, I know for myself, when me and my wife walk out the door, you know, it's that thing you see on social media. As soon as we step out the door, it's $80 for her, $100 for me. And the numbers keep going up with every step. Ultimately, retirement can be very similar to that.
10: Yeah, I mean, retirement is one of the hardest things to do, because the only thing that we're taught is how to grow the money. They say, you know what, put the money in your plan, never look at it. If the market goes up and down, you know, that's just part of the cycle. And hopefully 30 years later, you have enough money. But what they don't teach you is that once the paycheck stops, how do you get down the mountain? How do you make that money last you for the rest of your life? You already got taxes. So, you know, every dollar you take out, Uncle Sam is taking 30 cents. Then what happens if you get sick? And what happens if the cost of living keeps going up? And what happens if you're relying on your retirement account and the market crashes at the same time? Like, how do you protect yourself? So that's the one thing we focus on a lot, John.
11: You mean to tell me you don't have a crystal ball over there to tell me exactly how long I'm going to live, not to tell me how much, you know, a gallon of gas is going to cost nowadays and how much bread is going to cost in, say, 22 years from now?
10: You know, I wish I had a Miss Cleo sitting here at the office, but I don't. So you got to put together a plan. And this plan is very, very accurate. Like, we use something called a Monte Carlo simulator. And a lot of people don't know what that is. The way our plans work, let's just say, John, you wanted to retire at 70 and you wanted $50,000 a year for the rest of your life up until age 100. So what our software does is that it has you retire over 1,000 times. And it's 1,000 different scenarios, the market up, the market down, the market sideways, Trump cutting Social Security. We put all of those what ifs in the plan. So no matter what happens, we're good. So when clients call me and say, oh man, the market's down 10%. What do? We don't do anything because the plan already factored that in. If Trump decides he wants to wake up one day and cut Social Security and everybody's panicking, like, what do? We're okay. We already have that in the plan. But some people, they retire based on emotions. They retire based on what their family is doing or what their coworkers are doing. You got to have a tailored-made plan just for yourself.
11: We talk about it on the show all the time, how money can be emotional. It can make you emotional. And that's the truth of it is, when you don't have any, you can feel one way. When you have a bunch of it, you can feel a completely different way. But the big thing is that you want to make sure you have a plan in place. You want to make sure that you have a strategy, something that's going to get you to, through, and beyond retirement. Because studies have shown that one of the biggest fears is running out of money in retirement. And not having a plan to go with it is one of the ways that you can run into that problem. Because everybody seems to think that they are now a financial advisor and they can help put together a plan. But this is what Tavon and the team at New Perspective do. We'll open the phone lines. We're not going to put you on the air right now. But for the first five callers, you'll get a complimentary one-hour plan sitting down with Tavon, going over all of that, having an income strategy, having a tax strategy, having it going over all the assets that you have, an investment strategy, and a plan to cover everything that you need to get you through retirement. Sit down, give them a call, 202-839-8982. Now, Tavon, you talked about saving the money is the easy part, because everybody, what were we taught? Put the money into a 401k. Well, 401ks took off back in the 80s, and let's call it what it is. It's actually a tax number, and Congress created it as a way to divert taxes on certain income, but not as a primary retirement plan. But for many Americans, that's exactly what it's become. So is the 401k dead? Well, this is Yahoo Finance Manager Charles Payne on Fox Business who was talking about it.
12: I don't know that it's dead. I will say, though, that the 401k hasn't lived up to the hype. And I think that's one of the problems, right? And every year they come out and they'll say we have this many 401k millionaires, right? It sounds like a huge number.
13: That's cool.
12: Then you say, well, how many people have a 401k? And it's like 0.03% of everyone with one. So the promise was that if you just put this money in, it was going to end up being worth a lot of money. And I don't know that it's dead, but I think people have to approach it differently. And I think they're starting to, particularly like the 60-40 portfolio. Yeah. I think that's a huge mistake on the 40 side, you know. 40% in bonds, I think, is just a massive mistake at this point.
11: So if people are looking for a way to set up their portfolio and have what is, quote unquote, that safe portfolio and getting out of options instead of bonds, what are other options they can go into?
10: Yeah, so you brought up two big points. So one, I don't think the 401k is dead. I just think that it hasn't truly been tested.
11: Ooh.
10: And what people don't realize is that, you know, I was born in 1988. The 401k came out in 1978. So 10 years before I was born, but we haven't had a full life cycle to see if it even works. So I don't think it's dead, but I do think people are realizing it was never meant to carry the entire weight of retirement by itself. So the 401k should be used as a tool, but many people were told it was the entire toolbox. And, you know, the formula was the same for everybody. They said, you know, work hard, max out your 401k, mm-hmm. buy some bonds for safety, and then you will eventually retire comfortably. But the challenge now is that many retirees are finding that the safe side of the portfolio isn't really producing the same like it used to. You know, it used to be something called the 60-40 portfolio, which, hey, you put 60% in stocks, 40% in bonds, and you should be able to retire comfortably. The issue now is that bonds are no longer what they used to be. We kind of call them dead money. Like, it's just money sitting there. It doesn't grow at all like it used to. And back in the day, you know, bonds used to be that dependable old Honda Accord that you would drive. It's not exciting, but it's very reliable. You can put 500,000 miles and it's still good. But that car has been acting kind of funny lately. So when retirees are looking for balance now, what a lot of our clients are doing is they're looking at what's called fixed indexed annuities. So when you think of a fixed indexed annuity, some people have heard bad things about annuities. Some people have heard great things. The way a fixed indexed annuity works is that if the stock market goes down, your money is 100% protected. And this used to be what bonds used to do, because the way bonds work, think of it like a seesaw. When interest rates go up, bonds go down. And when interest rates go down, bonds go up. So, you know, back in the day, years ago, when CDs were paying 11, 12, 13% before I was born, that was the way to go. And we knew that those rates were going to eventually go down, which they did, of course. And that's what caused bonds to go up. So we thought, man, bonds could be just as good as stocks. But now it's the opposite happening. Interest rates are going up. They're creeping up. So therefore the bond values are going down. But with the annuity, you don't have to worry about any of that. Your principal is protected. Number two, your portfolio actually does better over a long period of time because there's no fees. If you go with the fixed index annuity, you don't even pay the advisor. We get paid by the annuity company. So there's no fees. You can't lose, but your money can still grow like a stock. So you kind of get the best of both worlds. You get something that's growing and something that's protected. Also, another huge issue is that most people don't have any strategy at all. They just have accounts. And there's a big difference between having a big pile of money and having a retirement income plan. I think eventually the 401k has to change. It has to be revamped because right now America is really facing a retirement crisis. We got a millions and millions of people that are retiring with no pension, uncertainty about Social Security, costs keep going up. So I believe that eventually we're going to see more Roth options. We're going to see more lifetime income features on your 401k and also more flexibility with withdrawing money in your 401ks as well. At our firm, John New Perspective, what we do is we help you connect all of these pieces together. Your 401k, your TSP, your IRA, your pension, Social Security, taxes, and really put together a true income strategy so that you're not guessing.
11: But when someone comes in, and you made mention of number one, fees, but because we know some big things that could be, we talked about not just spending money, but fees, taxes, those are big things as well that people easily overlook. But when you're able to put your plan together, like you said, when you do the fixed index annuities, that's one of the portions of the plan that basically, if we were doing a checklist, we can scratch that one off the list.
10: Absolutely. Absolutely. So the key thing, no matter what you do, is you just got to be proactive. You can't retire off emotion. You can't guess. Your plan has to tell you, hey, John, at 69, you can call it quits. And if it says, hey, at 69, you're going to run out of money at 89, then you have to now make a choice. Hey, do I want to live that life or no? So I think we have a good thing going here at New Perspective, but the first step is just giving us a call.
11: All right, Tamon, I want to tell a little story about myself, and I want to talk about myself for a brief second, if I may, because I saw an article. We've talked about taxes. We've talked about fees, but long-term health care. And what I'm talking about is I remember when my grandfather got very ill and they had to bring in that medical bed for him. And I didn't grow up in a home and still don't have a home where we had an extra room where we could put a bed. And so it ultimately put my grandmother out of her room and displaced her. But long-term care, it's one of those things that has some myths that come behind it where people believe just that, that they'll never need a nursing home. They might not need long-term care insurance and things like that will never happen to them. How do you react to clients who go off those assumptions?
10: Yeah, so John, long-term care is probably one of the most misunderstood parts of retirement planning. And when people hear the word long-term care, they immediately picture themselves in a nursing home.
11: Mm-hmm.
10: But in reality, you know, many people first need help right in their home. Maybe it's assisting cooking meals. Maybe it's help getting dressed or transportation or medical management. And then there's the biggest myth of all is that, hey, this will never happen to me. And that's just, you know, that's human nature. You know, nobody wakes up excited to plan for worst case scenarios. Ignoring long-term care is kind of like refusing to buy homeowners insurance because you don't plan on having a fire. You just never know. So the question isn't just, will this happen? The question is, if it does happen, what does it do to your spouse, your kids, and your retirement savings? Because I've seen a lot of families spend decades building wealth. The plan looks good. Everybody's happy. And then one health event changes everything. In the past, the reason why people stayed away from traditional long-term care is because you would pay into it for years and years and years, and then you would never use it. You would just die. And then the hundreds of thousands you spent on it was wasted. So now they have policies called living benefits. And John, I think these are actually really, really good. So the way a living benefit works, it's a life insurance policy that you don't have to die to use. I'll say that again. It's a life insurance policy that you don't have to die to use. So most of you only have death insurance. Nobody benefits from this plan unless you're gone. But with the life insurance with living benefits, the way it works is that you got a life insurance policy on your life. So if you don't get sick, that's going to go to your family tax-free and build generational wealth. But if you do get sick, stroke, heart attack, cancer, nursing home, nurse in your home, you can access that life insurance while you're still living. Because not to be too real, but you don't want what's called a living death. And what a living death is that you're alive, but you're killing everybody financially because they're trying to keep you alive. So by having a life insurance policy that has flexibility, that has living benefits, it allows you to be prepared if you pass away too early. And also if you get sick unexpectedly. So, John, that's the one thing that I would, you know, recommend for a lot of people today.
11: Because that denial portion, that is a hard thing, but also it's hard to, let's just face it, and particularly I'll speak to just the men, burdening people. And that's what not having a long-term insurance plan and a long-term care plan in place is what someone can become, because not only is it just to their retirement, well, if it's someone else taking care to them, now either me or my wife or however that scenario might work out, we're actually doing detriment to the physical home at that point in time, the working home at that moment, right?
10: You know, it's already financially draining.
11: Correct.
10: But people make it emotionally draining as well. I got a lot of clients that say different things. I have some clients say, hey, well, my kids are my long-term care plan.
11: Oh, boy.
10: You know, that could be true, but you got to think about like, hey, maybe they have to quit their job.
11: Mm-hmm.
10: Maybe they have to have you move in with them. Like, I don't know, but it just... That can't just be your only plan. But then I also have people that said, hey, if I ever get to that position, just let me go. I got family members that say, hey, if I get to a point where I can't feed myself, can't bathe myself, can't dress myself, just go ahead and take me. Let me go. So the key thing is that you have to have these conversations now. Like, what is your plan for long-term care? You know, we have some clients that have annuities that are giving them a monthly check. And these annuities actually have a rider on it that if you get sick, the check doubles for 5 years. Just imagine you getting your Social Security check of $4,000 a month. And if you got sick, it doubles to $8,000 for 5 years. That might help you pay for that nurse to come to your house. So these investments are out here that can help you for all the what ifs that can happen in life. The key thing is you got to take the first step. Give us a call. Schedule a meeting. Come in. Bring your documents, because you can't do a plan without your documents. It's like going to the doctor and not knowing your symptoms. Like, we can't help you if you don't know what you got. So come in, put together the plan, and we can actually help you out.
11: Take advantage of that opportunity to sit down and talk with Tavon and his team. It's a judgment-free zone. Come in there, because if you don't know, you just don't know. But if you come in with your questions, come in wanting to know. And the biggest thing, come in wanting to get help and have a plan put in place. That's when you want to sit down, talk with the team, and get all your questions answered. Get everything there put down in front of you. Reach out to them, 202-839-8982. That's 202-839-8982. Or you can go online, newperspectivefs.com. Now, Tavon, we were talking about this off air, that you work with a lot of federal employees. But when I talk to a lot of federal employees myself, it almost sounds like some of them are in countdown mode, almost like a prisoner. They know exactly how many years, months, and sometimes days they have until they hit retirement eligibility. And the moment they cross that line, they feel like the hard part is done. But most federal employees, the hardest part of retirement planning isn't saving during the working years. It's answering the question that comes up afterwards. How do I turn what I've built into reliable income without running out of the money? And the retirement date is not the finish line, but a lot of federal employees, it's actually where it begins. And in your experience, how many actually have a plan for what comes after when everything's said and done?
10: Yeah, so most people don't have any plan at all, but I will say this. This is the good thing about the federal government. Two out of the three buckets you're going to use in retirement, you already know what they're going to be. If you go to ssa.gov and you pull up your Social Security statement, you know that at 67, you're going to get $3,000 a month. And if you take it a little early at 62, it's going to be $2,400 a month, but you know. With your government pension, if you're under FERS, that's very easy to calculate. All you do is you take your high three. If you don't know your high three, use your income last year, because it's only going to get higher. Take your high three, multiply it by your years of service. And if you're over the age of 62, multiply about 1.1%. And if you're under 62, you would use 1%. So this is a very easy, put it on a napkin way that you can kind of calculate your retirement, because it's so simple. Like, if you make $100,000 a year, you just take $100,000. If you've been in the government for 40 years, you multiply by 40. And if you're over 62, you multiply by 1.1%, and your pension's $44,000 a year. It's very, very simple. But what people don't realize is that that is the gross check. That's the check before, you know, Uncle Sam knocks on your door. So what's going to come out of that is taxes, your health insurance, your life insurance, your dental, your vision. If you're married, do you want a survivor benefit, or do you want the whole check to go to yourself, which I don't recommend? So planning for the federal government is pretty simple. The biggest part of your plan is actually going to be your TSP, which is just the same as the 401k. They just call it something different, called the Thrift Savings Plan. Mm-hmm. So you have to make sure that you take enough risk to be able to retire, because there is just as much risk as being too conservative than being too aggressive. At least when you're aggressive, you have a chance to retire. John, some people are so scared of losing money. Like, they could have $10 in their account that can potentially go up to $1 million, but they would hold on to that $10 like it's their life. That's the bigger issue. Like, I've seen people who work for 40 plus years. They got $80,000, $90,000 in their TSP, and other people who work 20 or 30 years retiring at 57, and they got $2 million. Not because they put in more money. They just put it in something that can actually grow. So I just want to make it clear that there's only five choices in the TSP. There's the G fund, which is, I don't recommend that at all. That's like putting the money under a tree and just leaving it there. It's not going to grow. It's not going to keep up with inflation, and you're not going to have enough to retire. Then there's the C fund, which people are like, oh, that's stocks. That's risky. Think about the C fund. The C fund is common stocks. So stocks that are common to us. Pepsi. I wish I could own Pepsi. Coca-Cola, Apple, Disney, Walmart, Target, Costco, McDonald's. These are the biggest companies in the world.
11: The stuff in our house every day already, basically.
10: The stuff, the Colgate, everything. These are the biggest companies in the world. Why wouldn't you want to own a piece of that? Well, people might say, John, oh, well, what happens if it goes down? Well, any other store, if things go down and they go on sale, what do? You buy more of it. Like, the reason people after Thanksgiving are standing in line for 3 hours is because everything's on sale because it's Black Friday.
11: Mm-hmm.
10: You got to have that same mindset with your retirement planning. So if you made that one shift in your mind and say, you know what? When the market goes down, that's actually a good thing. I'm putting money in there every 2 weeks. I'd rather buy Pepsi at $20 than at $100. That's a sale. And when it goes up, guess what? You make more money. If you change your mindset just to that, you don't look at your account every day, and then you factor that in with your pension and your Social Security, like, you're going to be in really, really good shape. So this is so important, John, because so many people make so many mistakes just by picking the wrong funds.
11: No, but that makes perfect sense, because if you think back to even COVID, well, what did we sell out of at every store that everyone was running around the country looking for? Your basic toiletries, your basic toilet supplies. If you got an opportunity to jump in when they went to a low and they were on sale, you took advantage. You bought as many of them as you could.
10: Man, John, let me say one more thing.
11: Yeah.
10: When COVID happened, the market went down 30% in like a couple of weeks. If you had $1 million in your account, you check it, it was 800,000. The worst thing you can do is when the market's dropping to switch it to the G fund. Or if you're in the 401k, to make it conservative. Because guess what? When it bounces back, you don't bounce back with it because you're still in the safe bucket. And once people shift and they go down and they make it more conservative, they don't know when to get back in. So they keep it in there the rest of their life. With the federal government retirement, it's super simple. I know it's not as easy as the old civil service where you just do your 30 years, get 80% of your income. It takes a little bit more planning. So here's my steps. You know what your FERS pension is, your high three, your years of service, your 1%. You know how to get your Social Security statement. Your TSP, if you're 100% in the G fund, maybe do a 50-50 split. Maybe be moderate, but you have to have some of the C fund in your account. If you can't figure this all out and it's too confusing, then use one of the life cycle funds, you know, 2030, 2035. The further you go out, the more aggressive it is. And then come sit down with a financial advisor like myself at New Perspective. We will put together a plan and we will tell you exactly the month you can retire. And I promise you, you'll be very comfortable.
11: Let's do this right now. Let's open the phone lines up for the next five callers, federal employees. When the young lady answers the phone, tell them I'm a federal employee and I want to get more information with that. And I want to get on New Perspective and Tavon's calendar. I want to sit down and have a conversation to go over all of this. Because here's the thing. You've worked hard for all these years. You put in all the years of service. You want to make sure that you can get into that retirement, because if you've been counting down, like a lot of people I've met, you want to make sure that you get exactly what you want. Reach out to Tavon and the team at New Perspective, 202-839-8982. That's 202-839-8982. As always, we thank you guys for joining us here each and every week for New Perspective Financial Radio. I'm John Radcliffe. Thank you guys for taking the time to join us each and every week. Be kind to each other. Be safe out there and enjoy some of this beautiful weather. Tavon, as always, I'm honored to join you. And before we get out of here today, sir, I want to give you the final word.
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19: This morning, for just a brief few moments, I want to talk from another icon, Luther Vandross. So amazing. Our scripture text this morning is 1 John, the third chapter and the first verse. Therein reads these words: Behold, what manner of love the Father has bestowed on us, that we should be called the children of God. Therefore, the world does not know us, because it did not know him. Behold, what manner of love the Father has bestowed on us. The grass withers and the flower fades, but the word of our God shall stand forever. So amazing was a song written by Luther Vandross in 1983. Interestingly enough, he actually wrote the song for Dionne Warwick. Warwick and Vandross wanted So Amazing to serve as the lead single for Warwick's How Many Times Can We Say Goodbye album. But Arista Records, who was then being led by Clive Davis, found that the song lacked commercial approval and appeal. And so they chose another song.

studio album, Give Me the Reason. The song charted in the U.S. Hot R&B chart and was nominated for Soul Train Music Award. While it is not considered one of Vandross's greatest songs, it has become more and more popular over the years. In 2005, singers Stevie Wonder and Beyoncé Knowles recorded a duet version of So Amazing for the album So Amazing, an all-star tribute to Luther Vandross. Their rendition won the Grammy Award for Best R&B Performance at the 48th Annual Grammy Awards. Luther Vandross died on July 5th, 2005 at the JFK Medical Center in Edison, New Jersey at the age of 54. So Amazing is an iconic R&B ballad celebrating the transformative power of true love. The lyrics express a profound gratitude and joy for a healthy relationship. He conveys how his partner completely replaced his sadness with peace and contentment. The lyrics say this in verse 1, "Not even one sad day or minute have I had since you've come my way. I hope you know I'd gladly go anywhere you take me." Verse 2 says, "Got to tell you how you thrill me. I'm happy as I can be. You have come and it's changed my whole world. Bye-bye sadness. Hello, mellow. What a wonderful day." And we all know the chorus. "It's so amazing to be loved. I'd follow you to the moon and the sky above." But brothers and sisters, that's a special love. When you'd follow somebody to the moon in the sky above. And as I thought about those words, I couldn't help but think about the love of God. We learned in track one in Whitney Houston's Greatest Love of All that the true greatest love of all is the love of God. This morning, as we think about that love, we can't help but say it's so amazing. In fact, when you read our text this morning, John starts this verse off with the word "behold." Another version says, "See," John is really in amazement. He wants us not, he wants you, you need to really listen to what I'm saying. He says, "Behold," it's almost like he can't put it into words. He says, "Behold, what manner of love the Father has bestowed on us." He wants us to stop and think and look, because God's love is beyond explanation. In a real sense, he's saying, "It's so amazing." And as I thought about that, I wondered to myself, what is it that makes the love of God so amazing? Three things, and I'm going to let you go. The first thing, brothers and sisters, God's love is so amazing because it is nurturing. Everybody say nurturing. God's love is so amazing because it is nurturing. We know that God saved us because of his love for us. He sent his only begotten son to die so that we might have the tree of life. But this is what I like. God not only saved us, but his love continually cares for us day by day. And that's why it's nurturing. Because you see, to be nurturing means to actively foster the growth, well-being, and success of someone else or something.

on a daily basis. I like that word. It says actively. God actively cares and fosters you and I's growth. That's why Paul put it this way in Philippians 1 and 6. He says, he who begin a good work in you will carry it on to completion until the day of Christ Jesus. He who began a good work in you, he saved you. He picked you up and turned you around and placed your feet on solid ground. But he is continually, he's going to be there until you're done. So when I think about the so amazing nurturing love of God, I can't stop thinking about how God shapes us. You remember that's what the potter and the clay, and you remember how the potter was working with the clay, and the Bible says that it wasn't the potter that was messed up, it was the clay that was messed up. But instead of throwing the clay out, instead of getting some new

0: even though we are messed up, even though we are flawed, God cares enough about us. You see, God wants us to be spiritually mature. God wants us to be spiritually sown. God wants us to be spiritually sound. God wants us to be spiritually righteous. And he will do whatever he has to do in our lives to nurture and care and make sure that we are, because that's what a true nurturer does. A true nurturer cares so much about you, it's like they want you to be more than even you want yourself to be. I remember
1: during COVID, when we were stuck in the house, I determined that for the first time in my, and I don't have a green thumb. I don't know nothing about, you know, planting and growing and all that. I was raised in the city, amen. And so I decided for the first time in my life, I'm gonna grow something. And so I went to the store and I decided I was gonna grow me some tomatoes. Oh yeah, let me tell you, I went and bought that plant, and when I tell you, I nurtured it. Every morning I'd get my little coffee and I'd go out on our little deck and I'd sit at the table and I'd talk to my little plant. You sure looking good today. I mean, I would water it. I would remove the weeds. I protected it from, you get them little, I was killing everything alive. Y'all best stay away from my beautiful plant. My wife said, I think you love that plant more than you love me. I mean, I was nurturing. I was taking care of it. I gave it daily attention because that's what allows the plant to become all that it was created to be. And let me tell you, when I finally went out there one day and I saw a little... I think I did a praise dance right there on the deck because I had finally seen something from the plant that I had been nurturing. And brothers and sisters, that's what God does for us on a daily basis. And that's why it's so amazing. I mean, on a daily basis, he waters you. I wish I had somebody here. When you get the word, when you get a blessing on a daily basis, he keeps the weeds out. You see, you don't even know it's some stuff in your life trying to tear you down. And God has already shielded you. God has already blocked you. God has already protected you. I wish I had somebody here who knows that he's so amazing because he cares about me. He's so amazing because he takes care of me. He's so amazing because he nurtures me. John said, behold, what manner of love the Father has bestowed on us. It's amazing. It's so amazing. Because it's nurturing. But the second thing, God's love is so amazing. Not only because it's nurturing, but God's love is so amazing because it never abandons us. Somebody should have shouted right there. God's love never abandons us. You see, what differentiates human love and God's love is that, if we'd be honest, human love can be inconsistent. Oh, yeah. Humans will say they love you, but it don't take nothing but a drop of a hat. And that love that was once there is gone. We know people that once started a relationship, just like Luther says in the song. He says, not even One sad day or minute have I had since you come my way. But we've all been in relationships where it started that way. That I ain't had one sad day or one sad minute since you come my way. But at the end, not even one happy day. I wish I had somebody here. Or happy minute have I had since you've come my way. But God's love is amazing because even when man abandons us, God will stick right there with us. You see, people may leave you when circumstances become difficult, when feelings fade, when promises are broken. But anybody here know that God's love is different? God is faithful even in spite of us. God's love is steadfast even in spite of us. God's love is unwavering even in spite of us. That's why the Hebrew writer put it in Hebrews 13:5. God declares, I will never leave you nor forsake you. Somebody missed that. God says, the Hebrew writer says, I will never leave you nor forsake you. I like it because you got to do a word study on Hebrews 13:5, because when you read the original Greek of this text, that never, that really, that's just the best English word we could come up with, is never. But really, the writer is trying to say he is really being emphatic about the never part. Really, what he's saying, if it was really written the right way, it would be, he's saying, I will never, never, never, never, never, never, never, never, never, never, never, never leave you nor forsake you. No matter how dark the valley, no matter what the burden is, and no matter how painful, because can we be honest? We've all disappointed God. We've all disappointed God. We said things we shouldn't say. We've done things we shouldn't do. We've gone places we shouldn't go. And yet God loves us anyhow. Yet God never abandoned us. God never... I wish I had somebody here who is grateful this morning for a God who has never abandoned you. And the truth is, people turn their back on you. Family turn their back on you. Friends turn their back on you. Maybe even people like your spouse, your children, they were not there. But can anybody shout this morning that whenever I call on the name of the Lord, he always. So I love Romans 8:38-39 so much, for I am persuaded that neither death nor life, nor angels, nor principalities, nor power, nor things present, nor things to come, nor height, nor depth, nor any other created thing. Here's your cue to shout. Shall be able to separate us from the love of God which is in Christ Jesus our Lord. I mean, look at all the things that Paul mentions. He says death can't do it. Life can't do it. Angels can't do it. Rulers can't do it. Present troubles can't do it. Future uncertainties can't do it. Powers can't do it. Height can't do it. Depth can't do it. Anything else in creation can't do it. He says there is nothing that can separate us from the love of God. And if we be honest this morning, we've all had some dark moments in our life. We've all had some dark days in our life when others walked away. There are times when we felt weak and couldn't go on anymore. Oh, And if we would be real honest, a lot of the stuff that we have gone through, it was due to our own decisions. But the shout is, even in spite of all that, God ain't never gave up on us yet. God never abandoned us. God never forgot about us. Just like he stayed with Joseph in the prison, he stayed with us. Just like Daniel in the lion's den, he stayed with us. Just like the three Hebrew boys in the fiery furnace, he stayed with us. Just like David when he fought Goliath, he stayed with us. Just like he stayed with Jesus on the cross. Is there anybody here?

0: God has been right there.
1: I remember Kendall was a baby, and we were dealing with a storm, a lot of lightning, and y'all know them storms, it seems like the world is coming down around you. All you can do from inside the house is hear all the noise outside, and that baby heard all of that thunder and lightning and all of that, and she started crying. So I got up and I went in there, and we had a rocking chair in her room, and I picked her up out of her crib, and I held her and sat down in the chair, and she stopped crying. Now, what was interesting is the storm was still going on. Somebody missed that. It wasn't like the storm had stopped. There was still lightning. There was still thunder. There was still rain outside. But Daddy had come and picked her up. I wish I had somebody here. And he had held her. And is there anybody here who's ever been in a storm in your life? And you realize all the money in the world couldn't help you. All the education in the world can't help you. But thank God you had a Heavenly Father who loved you so much that he wrapped his arms around you. And now you are on the other side of that storm. And your testimony is, if it had not been for the Lord who was on my side. God's love is so amazing because it's nurturing. God's love is so amazing because it never abandons us. But the last thing, and I'm done this morning, God's love is so amazing because it's new every day. God's love is new every day. God's love never becomes stale or exhausted. Every morning brings fresh mercy and fresh grace and another opportunity. I woke up this morning with my mind stayed on Jesus, and then I realized it was another day for God to bless me. It was another day to experience God's faithfulness and God's love. That's why Jeremiah wrote the words in Lamentations 3. If you read Lamentations, you'll know that Jeremiah was in the midst of witnessing devastation all around Jerusalem. And he was in the midst of heartbreak. And yet, he says, even though devastation is going on around us, and even though my heart is broken, Jeremiah says, through the Lord's mercies, we are not consumed because his compassions fail not. Here it is. They are new every morning. Great is your faithfulness. And I don't know about you, but I thank God because every day we wake up with evidence that God has given us another opportunity to experience his amazing love. I wish I had somebody here who knows that everything God gave you yesterday was for yesterday.

battles. I wish I had a witness here. Yesterday's mercy helped you through yesterday's trials. But is there anybody here who knows that today's mercy will help you through today's tribulation? Yes.

Every morning, a new joy. Every morning, new blessings. Every morning, new protection. Every morning, new needs being met. 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

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I'm done now. But in the song, Luther says, truly, he says, love has truly been good to me. And brothers and sisters, when I think about the love of God, my testimony is, it's so amazing. When I think about how God saved me, when I think about how God found me, when I think about how God forgave me,

0: say, it's so amazing. And listen, ought to have one or two witnesses here who ought to be shouting right now, because you know what the Lord has done for you. You know how God has blessed you. You know how God has healed you. You know how God has been faithful to you. You know how God has watched over your family. You know how God has done the impossible. So if you know that's you, can you just tell God, thank you?
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10: Hey, I'm doing well, John. How about yourself?
9: You know, I'm having a great day watching it get even better. We're coming off the heels of a nice long weekend, so I'm a little recharged and rejuvenated.
10: Awesome, awesome. I'm excited to talk to everybody today.
9: Look, everybody's looking forward to it. And federal workers, if you can, stick with us the entire show. We're going to talk with you about some things that might be going on in your life as well, and we want to make sure we address those as well. But Tavon, like I said, I'm coming off the heels of a long weekend, and I had some extra time on my hands, and I went and binge-watched the old show, A Different World. And I got to the end of the series, and it's where Dwayne is going off, and he got the job offer from the technology company, and Whitley was super excited because they were offering him 80 grand. Back in the 90s, 80 grand was something. But then the new benchmark became six figures, over 100 grand. And, well, now that's kind of been bumped down a little bit as well, because if you're making over 100 grand in someplace like California, New Jersey, Massachusetts, you're now considered lower middle class, not upper middle class. You can blame the rising cost of living. So if 100 grand doesn't go as far as it used to during your working years, imagine what it means when the paychecks stop. So what are the biggest mistakes people make when they underestimate how much income they need in retirement?
10: Yeah, one of the biggest mistakes I see is that people are planning for retirement based on the old rules and not the rules of today. You know, they may have heard somewhere, oh, you need 70% of your income to retire. But what people don't realize is that retirement today is not your grandparents' retirement.
9: Mm-hmm.
10: You know, people are traveling more. They're living longer. They're helping their kids, and the healthcare costs are going up by a lot. So I always use a lot of analogies, but I tell clients, you know, retirement is kind of like getting ready for a road trip across the country. And, you know, most people only pack for a weekend getaway, but then halfway through the trip, they realize they didn't bring enough money. And that happens all the time. Like, just imagine, like, we have a lot of federal government workers, and we were dealing with this government shutdown. And the shutdown may have lasted 30 days, but you would have thought it was World War III. Just imagine if the government was shut down for the next 30 years. That's what retirement's going to feel like. Like, what are you going to do when you're retired from 62 and make it to 92 and there's no more direct deposits? So whatever you've saved in your retirement accounts, that's going to be what you have. Like, you know, pensions are going away. There's talks that in a couple of years, Social Security is going to run away. So if you had a nest egg of $300,000, can you make it last for the rest of your life? And if you can't, then you need to, you know, sit down with a financial advisor and decide whether you need to spend less, work longer, or get a better rate of return on your money. So that's why here at New Perspective, you know, we help people build retirement income strategies designed to create reliable income, account for inflation, taxes, healthcare, and the unexpected, because the retirement really isn't just about building wealth, but it's about turning that wealth into a paycheck that you can never outlive.
9: Because that's a big part of it when you said the unexpected. So many people think, well, when I retire, I'm not driving as much, I'm not eating out for lunch, I'm not doing this, I'm not doing that. But if they take an honest look, and how do you help them take that honest look? Like, I know for myself, when me and my wife walk out the door, you know, it's that thing you see on social media. As soon as we step out the door, it's $80 for her, $100 for me, and the numbers keep going up with every step. Ultimately, absolutely, retirement can be very similar to that.
10: Yeah, I mean, retirement is one of the hardest things to do because the only thing that we're taught is how to grow the money. They say, you know what, put the money in your plan, never look at it. If the market goes up and down, you know, that's just part of the cycle. And hopefully 30 years later, you have enough money. But what they don't teach you is that once the paycheck stops, how do you get down the mountain? How do you make that money last you for the rest of your life? You already got taxes. So, you know, every dollar you take out, Uncle Sam is taking 30 cents. Then what happens if you get sick? And what happens if the cost of living keeps going up? And what happens if you're relying on your retirement account and the market crashes at the same time? Like, how do you protect yourself? So that's the one thing we focus on a lot, John.
9: You mean to tell me you don't have a crystal ball over there to tell me exactly how long I'm going to live, not to tell me how much, you know, the gallon of gas is going to cost nowadays and how much bread is going to cost in, say, 22 years from now?
10: You know, I wish I had a Miss Cleo sitting here at the office, but I don't. But I don't. So you got to put together a plan. And this plan is very, very accurate. Like, we use something called a Monte Carlo simulator. And a lot of people don't know what that is. The way our plans work, let's just say, John, you wanted to retire at 70 and you wanted $50,000 a year for the rest of your life up until age 100. So what our software does is that it has you retire over 1,000 times. And it's 1,000 different scenarios, the market up, the market down, the market sideways, Trump cutting Social Security. We put all of those what ifs in the plan. So no matter what happens, we're good. So when clients call me and say, oh, man, the market's down 10%. What do? We don't do anything because the plan already factored that in. If Trump decides he wants to wake up one day and cut Social Security and everybody's panicking, like, what do? We're okay. We already have that in the plan. But some people, they retire based on emotions. They retire based on what their family is doing or what their coworkers are doing. You got to have a tailored-made plan just for yourself.
9: We talk about it on the show all the time, how money can be emotional. It can make you emotional. And that's the truth of it is when you don't have any, you can feel one way. When you have a bunch of it, you can feel a completely different way. But the big thing is that you want to make sure you have a plan in place. You want to make sure that you have a strategy, something that's going to get you to, through, and beyond retirement. Because studies have shown that one of the biggest fears is running out of money in retirement. And not having a plan to go with it is one of the ways that you can run into that problem. Because everybody seems to think that they are now a financial advisor and they can help put together a plan. But this is what Tavon and the team at New Perspective do. We'll open the phone lines. We're not going to put you on the air right now. But for the first five callers, you'll get a complimentary one-hour plan sitting down with Tavon, going over all of that, having an income strategy, having a tax strategy, having it going over all the assets that you have, an investment strategy, and a plan to cover everything that you need to get you through retirement. Sit down, give them a call, 202-839-8982. Now, Tavon, you talked about saving the money is the easy part. Because everybody, what were we taught? Put the money into a 401k. Well, 401ks took off back in the 80s, and let's call it what it is. It's actually a tax number, and Congress created it as a way to divert taxes on certain income, but not as a primary retirement plan. But for many Americans, that's exactly what it's become. So is the 401k dead? Well, this is Yahoo Finance Manager Charles Payne on Fox Business who was talking about it.
11: I don't know that it's dead. I will say, though, that the 401k hasn't lived up to the hype. And I think that's one of the problems, right? And every year they come out and they'll say we have this many 401k millionaires, right? It sounds like a huge number.
12: Cool.
11: Then you say, well, how many people have a 401k? And it's like 0.03% of everyone with one. So the promise was that if you just put this money in, it was going to end up being worth a lot of money. And I don't know that it's dead, but I think people have to approach it differently. And I think they're starting to, particularly like the 60-40 portfolio. Yeah. I think that's a huge mistake on the 40 side. You know, 40% in bonds, I think, is just a massive mistake at this point.
9: So if people are looking for a way to set up their portfolio and have what is, quote unquote, that safe portfolio and getting out of options instead of bonds, what are other options they can go into?
10: Yeah, so you brought up two big points. So one, I don't think the 401k is dead. I just think that it hasn't truly been tested.
9: Ooh.
10: And what people don't realize is that, you know, I was born in 1988. The 401k came out in 1978. So 10 years before I was born, but we haven't had a full life cycle to see if it even works. So I don't think it's dead, but I do think people are realizing it was never meant to carry the entire weight of retirement by itself. So the 401k should be used as a tool, but many people were told it was the entire toolbox. And, you know, the formula was the same for everybody. They said, you know, work hard, max out your 401k, mm-hmm. buy some bonds for safety, and then you will eventually retire comfortably. But the challenge now is that many retirees are finding that the safe side of the portfolio isn't really producing the same like it used to. You know, it used to be something called the 60-40 portfolio, which, hey, you put 60% in stocks, 40% in bonds, and you should be able to retire comfortably. The issue now is that bonds are no longer what they used to be. We kind of call them dead money. Like, it's just money sitting there. It doesn't grow at all like it used to. And back in the day, you know, bonds used to be that dependable old Honda Accord that you would drive. It's not exciting, but it's very reliable. You can put 500,000 miles and it's still good. But that car's been acting kind of funny lately. So when retirees are looking for balance now, what a lot of our clients are doing is they're looking at what's called fixed indexed annuities. So when you think of a fixed indexed annuity, some people have heard bad things about annuities. Some people have heard great things. The way a fixed indexed annuity works is that if the stock market goes down, your money is 100% protected. And this used to be what bonds used to do, because the way bonds work, think of it like a seesaw. When interest rates go up, bonds go down. And when interest rates go down, bonds go up. So, you know, back in the day, years ago, when CDs were paying 11, 12, 13% before I was born, that was the way to go. And we knew that those rates were going to eventually go down, which they did, of course. And that's what caused bonds to go up. So we thought, man, bonds could be just as good as stocks. But now it's the opposite happening. Interest rates are going up. They're creeping up. So therefore the bond values are going down. But with the annuity, you don't have to worry about any of that. Your principal is protected. Number two, your portfolio actually does better over a long period of time because there's no fees. If you go with the fixed index annuity, you don't even pay the advisor. We get paid by the annuity company. So there's no fees. You can't lose, but your money can still grow like a stock. So you kind of get the best of both worlds. You get something that's growing and something that's protected. Also, another huge issue is that most people don't have any strategy at all. They just have accounts. And there's a big difference between having a big pile of money and having a retirement income plan. I think eventually the 401k has to change. It has to be revamped because right now America is really facing a retirement crisis. We got millions and millions of people that are retiring with no pension, uncertainty about Social Security, costs keep going up. So I believe that eventually we're going to see more Roth options. We're going to see more lifetime income features on your 401k and also more flexibility with withdrawing money in your 401ks as well. At our firm, John New Perspective, what we do is we help you connect all of these pieces together. Your 401k, your TSP, your IRA, your pension, Social Security, taxes, and really put together a true income strategy so that you're not guessing.
9: But when someone comes in, and you made mention of, number one, fees, but because we know some big things that could be, we talked about not just spending money, but fees, taxes, those are big things as well that people easily overlook. But when you're able to put your plan together, like you said, when you do the fixed index annuities, that's one of the portions of the plan that basically if we were doing a checklist, we can scratch that one off the list.
10: Absolutely. Absolutely. So the key thing, no matter what you do, is you just got to be proactive. You can't retire off emotion. You can't guess. Your plan has to tell you, hey, John, at 69, you can call it quits. And if it says, hey, at 69, you're going to run out of money at 89, then you have to now make a choice. Hey, do I want to live that life or no? So I think we have a good thing going here at New Perspective, but the first step is just giving us a call.
9: All right, Tavon, I want to tell a little story about myself, and I want to talk about myself for a brief second, if I may, because I saw an article. We've talked about taxes. We've talked about fees, but long-term health care. And what I'm talking about is I remember when my grandfather got very ill and they had to bring in that medical bed for him. And I didn't grow up in a home and still don't have a home where we had an extra room where we could put a bed. And so it ultimately put my grandmother out of her room and displaced her. But long-term care, it's one of those things that has some myths that come behind it where people believe just that, that they'll never need a nursing home. They might not need long-term care insurance and things like that will never happen to them. How do you react to clients who go off those assumptions?
10: Yeah, so John, long-term care is probably one of the most misunderstood parts of retirement planning. And when people hear the word long-term care, they immediately picture themselves in a nursing home.
9: Mm-hmm.
10: But in reality, you know, many people first need help right in their home. Maybe it's assisting cooking meals. Maybe it's help getting dressed or transportation or medical management. And then there's the biggest myth of all is that, hey, this will never happen to me. And that's just, you know, that's human nature. You know, nobody wakes up excited to plan for worst case scenarios. Ignoring long-term care is kind of like refusing to buy homeowners insurance because you don't plan on having a fire. You just never know. So the question isn't just, will this happen? The question is, if it does happen, what does it do to your spouse, your kids, and your retirement savings? Because I've seen a lot of families spend decades building wealth. The plan looks good. Everybody's happy. And then one health event changes everything. In the past, the reason why people stayed away from traditional long-term care is because you would pay into it for years and years and years, and then you would never use it. You would just die. And then the hundreds of thousands you spent on it was wasted. So now they have policies called living benefits. And John, I think these are actually really, really good. So the way a living benefit works, it's a life insurance policy that you don't have to die to use. I'll say that again. It's a life insurance policy that you don't have to die to use. So most of you only have death insurance. Nobody benefits from this plan unless you're gone. But with the life insurance with living benefits, the way it works is that you got a life insurance policy on your life. So if you don't get sick, that's going to go to your family tax-free and build generational wealth. But if you do get sick, stroke, heart attack, cancer, nursing home, nurse in your home, you can access that life insurance while you're still living. Because not to be too real, but you don't want what's called a living death. And what a living death is that you're alive, but you're killing everybody financially because they're trying to keep you alive. So by having a life insurance policy that has flexibility, that has living benefits, it allows you to be prepared if you pass away too early. And also if you get sick unexpectedly. So, John, that's the one thing that I would, you know, recommend for a lot of people today.
9: Because that denial portion, that is a hard thing. But also, it's hard to, let's just face it, and particularly I'll speak to just the men, burdening people. And that's what not having a long-term insurance plan and a long-term care plan in place is what someone can become. Because not only is it just to their retirement, well, if it's someone else taking care to them, now either me or my wife or however that scenario might work out, we're actually doing detriment to the physical home at that point in time, the working home at that moment, right?
10: You know, it's already financially draining.
9: Correct.
10: But people make it emotionally draining as well. I got a lot of clients that say different things. I have some clients say, hey, well, my kids are my long-term care plan.
9: Oh, boy.
10: You know, that could be true, but you got to think about, like, hey, maybe they have to quit their job.
12: Mm-hmm.
10: Maybe they have to have you move in with them. Like, I don't know, but it just, you, that can't just be your only plan. But then I also have people that said, hey, if I ever get to that position, just let me go. I got family members that say, hey, if I get to a point where I can't feed myself, can't bathe myself, can't dress myself, just go ahead and take me. Let me go. So the key thing is that you have to have these conversations now. Like, what is your plan for long-term care? You know, we have some clients that have annuities that are giving them a monthly check. And these annuities actually have a rider on it that if you get sick, the check doubles for 5 years. Just imagine you getting your Social Security check of $4,000 a month. And if you got sick, it doubles to $8,000 for 5 years. That might help you pay for that nurse to come to your house. So these investments are out here that can help you for all the what ifs that can happen in life. The key thing is you got to take the first step. Give us a call, schedule a meeting, come in, bring your documents, because you can't do a plan without your documents. It's like going to the doctor and not knowing your symptoms. Like, we can't help you if you don't know what you got. So come in, put together the plan, and we can actually help you out.
9: Take advantage of that opportunity to sit down and talk with Tavon and his team. It's a judgment-free zone. Come in there, because if you don't know, you just don't know. But if you come in with your questions, come in wanting to know. And the biggest thing, come in wanting to get help and have a plan put in place. That's when you want to sit down, talk with the team, and get all your questions answered. Get everything there put down in front of you. Reach out to them. 202-839-8982. That's 202-839-8982. Or you can go online, newperspectivefs.com. Now, Tavon, we were talking about this off air, that you work with a lot of federal employees. But when I talk to a lot of federal employees myself, it almost sounds like some of them are in countdown mode, almost like a prisoner. They know exactly how many years, months, and sometimes days they have until they hit retirement eligibility. And the moment they cross that line, they feel like the hard part is done. But most federal employees, the hardest part of retirement planning isn't saving during the working years. It's answering the question that comes up afterwards. How do I turn what I've built into reliable income without running out of the money? And the retirement date is not the finish line, but a lot of federal employees, it's actually where it begins. And in your experience, how many actually have a plan for what comes after when everything's said and done?
10: Yeah, so most people don't have any plan at all. But I will say this. This is the good thing about the federal government. Two out of the three buckets you're going to use in retirement, you already know what they're going to be. If you go to ssa.gov and you pull up your Social Security statement, you know that at 67, you're going to get $3,000 a month. And if you take it a little early at 62, it's going to be $2,400 a month, but you know. With your government pension, if you're under FERS, that's very easy to calculate. All you do is you take your high three. If you don't know your high three, use your income last year because it's only going to get higher. Take your high three, multiply it by your years of service. And if you're over the age of 62, multiply it by 1.1%. And if you're under 62, you would use 1%. So this is a very easy, put it on a napkin way that you can kind of calculate your retirement because it's so simple. Like if you make $100,000 a year, you just take $100,000. If you've been in the government for 40 years, you multiply by 40. And if you're over 62, you multiply by 1.1% and your pension's $44,000 a year. It's very, very simple. But what people don't realize is that that is the gross check. That's the check before, you know, Uncle Sam knocks on your door. So what's going to come out of that is taxes, your health insurance, your life insurance, your dental, your vision. If you're married, do you want a survivor benefit or do you want the whole check to go to yourself, which I don't recommend? So planning for the federal government is pretty simple. The biggest part of your plan is actually going to be your TSP, which is just the same as the 401k. They just call it something different called the Thrift Savings Plan.
12: Mm-hmm.
10: So you have to make sure that you take enough risk to be able to retire, because there is just as much risk as being too conservative than being too aggressive. At least when you're aggressive, you have a chance to retire. John, some people are so scared of losing money. Like they could have $10 in their account that can potentially go up to $1 million, but they would hold on to that $10 like it's their life. That's the bigger issue. Like I've seen people who work for 40 plus years, they got $80,000, $90,000 in their TSP, and other people who work 20 or 30 years retiring at 57, and they got $2 million. Not because they put in more money, they just put it in something that can actually grow. So I just want to make it clear that there's only five choices in the TSP. There's the G fund, which is, I don't recommend that at all. That's like putting the money under a tree and is leaving it there. It's not going to grow. It's not going to keep up with inflation, and you're not going to have enough to retire. Then there's the C fund, which people are like, oh, that's stocks. That's risky. Think about the C fund. The C fund is common stocks. So stocks that are common to us. Pepsi. I wish I could own Pepsi. Coca-Cola, Apple, Disney, Walmart, Target, Costco, McDonald's. These are the biggest companies in the world.
12: The stuff in our house every day already, the basically.
10: The stuff, the Colgate, everything. These are the biggest companies in the world. Why wouldn't you want to own a piece of that? Well, people might say, John, oh, well, what happens if it goes down? Well, any other store, if things go down and they go on sale, what do? You buy more of it. Like, the reason people after Thanksgiving is standing in line for 3 hours is because everything's on sale because it's Black Friday.
12: Mm-hmm.
10: You got to have that same mindset with your retirement planning. So if you made that one shift in your mind and say, you know what? When the market goes down, that's actually a good thing. I'm putting money in there every 2 weeks. I'd rather buy Pepsi at $20 than at $100. That's a sale. And when it goes up, guess what? You make more money. If you change your mindset just to that, you don't look at your account every day, and then you factor that in with your pension and your Social Security, like, you're going to be in really, really good shape. So this is so important, John, because so many people make so many mistakes just by picking the wrong funds.
12: No, but that makes perfect sense, because if you think back to even COVID, well, what did we sell out of at every store that everyone was running around the country looking for? Your basic toiletries, your basic toilet supplies. If you got an opportunity to jump in when they went to a low and they were on sale, you took advantage. You bought as many of them as you could.
10: Man, John, let me say one more thing.
12: Yeah.
10: When COVID happened, the market went down 30% in like a couple of weeks. If you had $1 million in your account, you check it, it was 800,000. The worst thing you can do is when the market's dropping to switch it to the G fund. Or if you're in the 401k to make it conservative. Because guess what? When it bounces back, you don't bounce back with it because you're still in the safe bucket. And once people shift and they go down and they make it more conservative, they don't know when to get back in. So they keep it in there the rest of their life. With the federal government retirement, it's super simple. I know it's not as easy as the old civil service where you just do your 30 years, get 80% of your income. It takes a little bit more planning. So here's my steps. You know what your FERS pension is, your high three, your years of service, your 1%. You know how to get your Social Security statement, your TSP. If you're 100% in the G fund, maybe do a 50-50 split. Maybe be moderate, but you have to have some of the C fund in your account. If you can't figure this all out and it's too confusing, then use one of the life cycle funds, you know, 2030, 2035. The further you go out, the more aggressive it is. And then come sit down with a financial advisor like myself at New Perspective. We will put together a plan and we will tell you exactly the month you can retire. And I promise you, you'll be very comfortable.
12: Let's do this right now. Let's open the phone lines up for the next five callers, federal employees. When the young lady answers the phone, tell them, I'm a federal employee and I want to get more information with that. And I want to get on New Perspective and Tavon's calendar. I want to sit down and have a conversation to go over all of this. Because here's the thing. You've worked hard for all these years. You put in all the years of service. You want to make sure that you can get into that retirement, because if you've been counting down, like a lot of people I've met, you want to make sure that you get exactly what you want. Reach out to Tavon and the team at New Perspective, 202-839-8982. That's 202-839-8982. As always, we thank you guys for joining us here each and every week for New Perspective Financial Radio. I'm John Radcliffe. Thank you guys for taking the time to join us each and every week. Be kind to each other. Be safe out there and enjoy some of this beautiful weather. Tavon, as always, I'm honored to join you. And before we get out of here today, sir, I want to give you the final word.
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16: Let's just take it back a little bit. 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